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Well, hello there. Glad you could make it. I'm Dr. Don, and this is the Radio Nowhere Show. This week, it's another Take Me Back show where I feature just well-known tracks. Everything will be songs that my peer cohort will very likely know well. 100% nostalgia. I've got some Kinks, some Who, some Jimmy, and some Santana, just to name a few. And you know how I like to start every show off with a bang, so crank it up and get ready for some rock and roll hoochie-coo. Take it away, Johnny.

see later. Here I come, baby. We're coming to get you.

How was that first set? Did you drift back into the 60s? Johnny Winter started off the show, followed by Green River by Creedence Clearwater Revival. Then we jumped on the Marrakesh Express with Crosby, Stills, and Nash. Then a mainstay on any retrospective rock show, Layla, from Eric Clapton, also known as Derek and the Dominoes, followed by another legendary guitarist, Jimi Hendrix, with Foxy Lady. Then I mellowed things out with It Takes Two by Marvin Gaye, but I stirred things up again to close the set with the Johnny Kidd and the Pirates classic Shaken All Over, done here by The Who, with one of my favorite live albums, Live at Leeds. But wait, there's more. Another roughly 30 minutes more. So get comfortable and let your mind drift. More hard stuff is on the way.

So how was your trip? After Cream and Sunshine of Your Love, I went with an old favorite, The Kinks, with their hit song, You Really Got Me. Then Brown Eyed Girl from Van Morrison, The Rolling Stones asking You to Get Off My Cloud, and Rare Earth and Born to Wander. And the last three tracks were Santana with No One to Depend On, and T-Rex with Bang a Gong, Get It On, and I closed the show with one from the Beatles, I'm a Loser, from way back in 1965. Nine tracks from the 60s and the rest were from the early 70s. Nothing newer than 1971. That's it for tonight. I thank you for flying with Radio Nowhere Show. We know you have other radio choices, but we appreciate your patronage. On behalf of all the staff at the Radio Nowhere Show and from high atop the Fisher Building in Midtown Emphysema, this is Dr. Don saying bye for now. And as always, peace.

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2: 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That was Devin Townsend's March of the Poozers, Live in America 2020, just before the pandemic shut everything down. Yep. I'm working with some altered capabilities tonight. I lost my legs. I can't find them. No, it's not physical. It's my computer, and of course, becoming so dependent on certain things has given me a bit of a handicap, I suppose, if you will. But, that's the way it goes. We're going to figure it out. Yes. Before Devin Townsend, it was Subtronics and Hole with Mind Pluck and Skindred with Set Phasers off of Skindred's new album. Forgive me, please. It's a Smile. Oh, yes. Don't forget to remember the album title, Smile. Easy way to not forget is to tell yourself not to forget to remember to forget to remember. Okay, that's a good life lesson for everyone here involved. And, another good life lesson is very valuable for most people. And, it was my mom's birthday recently, we did the things, we had a great time at a cottage, and I am now going to play some music. I had to throw together, I'm just throwing this whole episode together real quick. These are pre-recorded now, so you're listening to the past or the future, depending on when I record this. But I'm recording it now, but it'll be the future. This recording was recorded in the future, so I hope you know that. So, my mom's birthday was in the past, so I'm going to play some Stained. I just revisited this album trying to find a song, and it's very nostalgic. So, here's Stained with Open Your Eyes on the Klosterfolken.

0: Hello.
1: Hi, I'm Dr. Tickle. 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Yes, I have been responsibly, taking care of this box, because ultimately this box of wine needs to be recycled, and I'm just doing my duty to make sure it gets where it needs to go. Happy Day of Civics. I never learned much in civics class, so this holiday doesn't apply to me, but I'm sure there are many people out there who are civic, and I salute you for your civicness. Yes. My partner, Cassandra, came home today, so we've had a day of enjoying that she came home, because she was out camping with her family, and I was here with Star Fox, who is not playing with her treat balls right now. But she just heard me say it, so I'm going to have to attend to her, because she's Daddy's little princess, that's for sure. All right. Okay. So, that was Einar Solberg's A Beautiful Life, preceded by Paradise Lost, Yearn for Change, and Stained with Open Your Eyes. Seriously, open them. Unless it is unsafe for you to do so, open your eyes. Or, well, I mean, I think unsafe sort of applies to every circumstance. If there's a circumstance which is not unsafe but unwise to open your eyes, I would also advise that you do not open your eyes. Driving is not one of those instances unless you are a bat. In which case, I hope you're not driving in a car, because you wouldn't get anywhere. Okay, so let's jump into some more music. This song was suggested to me by a friend in Thailand. This is Inamorata by Shreddy Krueger. Oh, nu klosterfolken.

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0: You guys know the lyrics, right? 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I'll explain to you why you have to do it, because I'm going to show you my death metal voice. It's fucking so bad, right? Let me go home. It's not good. 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It's not brutal. It's not brutal. That's the type of voice that really likes stuffies. So you guys, on the count of three, let me go home. You ready? 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

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For the whole show? 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All right, me too then. So maybe we should get quiet now. Now it seems like, because they say when you're making set lists, you should start strong, and they get a little stronger. Or should we, okay, what do you guys want to hear? Can't hear anybody. 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All right, should we get quiet, or should we play Hyperdrive? I guess we're playing Hyperdrive there, everybody. All right. Hyperdrive in a tutu, exactly. That's actually a cocktail, I think.

0: Silent Planet with Antimatter. That one is such a banger. Such a banger. So, as I said earlier, well, my show is pre-recorded in the future. Well, it's in the present. My show's being recorded in the present and in the future and in the past. Devin Townsend's Why Live in America 2020 was just before that, and Shreddy Krueger's Inamorata. Inamorata. I don't know. It might be Spanish. Who knows? I haven't learned that word in Duolingo yet. I don't have much else to say. Because I'm pre-recording, it is actually... Oh, Jesus, it is 9:28 right now. It is down to the wire, and it takes a little while to do what needs to be done. So I can't sit here and talk to you about all the beautiful nothingnesses that I typically do. So this is where I leave you. However, I do... because I was listening to Stained in order to pick a song for my mom, I heard a few songs that were very nostalgic to me. So I also would like to play another. The one upcoming is Stained Epiphany. Well, of course it's Stained. I just said it's Stained. Maybe it's stained with red wine, like everything else in my life right now. I made a quick decision when I was ordering pizza on Friday, and Uber was like, you know, you could Uber Eats. I mean, you could add some wine to your order of pizza. I know that pizza and wine are different things, but if you act now, you can get them both at the same time. So that's all I needed, and now I have a box of wine that, as I also said earlier, needs to be recycled, and, I can't just dump the toxic ethanol into the sink now, can I? So I'm going to take the bullet and use my gut flora, my enzymes, and my liver to filter the alcohol it's for you. I'm doing this for you. I hope you can appreciate that. If you don't live in Kitchener, Waterloo, I'm not doing it for you, but, I'm doing it I'm vicariously doing it for you.
1: How does that work? Doesn't that mean that's weird.
0: I know. The best thing to do is sleep on it. Don't ask too many questions. Just go to sleep. In any scenario, if you're like, I don't understand this, just instead of asking questions, just go to sleep. Wherever you are, if you're in school, this is a good life lesson, kids. If you're in school and you don't understand something, just go to sleep. That's what I did. And look at me now. Monday night radio show that I pay for so that you can feel better about the world you live in.
1: Huh?
0: All right. Star Fox is going crazy. All right. It's time to go. Here's Stained with Epiphany, followed by Skindred with Mama, also off the new Skindred record. And then we have a couple other songs coming up. I'm going to post this all to the whole playlist to the Radio Waterloo website, but also I'm going to tell you it now. Spoiler alert, Feed Me with the song Total, Or just feed me Total, the cereal, the breakfast cereal, because, I mean, just do it. But no, the song is Total, and that's off of his new From the Clouds EP. Seven Dust's Truth Killer off of the similarly titled Truth Killer album. In This Moment with The Purge. And then Porcupine Tree's Anesthetize. That may or may not actually end up bringing us to midnight. If it doesn't, you'll hear an assortment of all things I have no idea of. So, good luck, farewell, and I'll see you in 2 Mondays? I think so. Don't let Mondays bring you mundane. Nope. We'll get there. We'll figure it out. Anyways, good night, and I'll see you in 2 weeks.

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11: Oh, hello there. I'm Rob Kerwain, host of Rob's Rewind on CKMS. 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How about event listings? Mentions by

Hey there, and welcome back to the Northern Lights, where we play the week's best new music from Canadian artists. On today's show, we'll hear from Josh Ross, Gabriella B., Chikoris, Catherine Lee, Lucala, Con the Artist, and more. But first, let's get things kicked off with the legendary hard rock outfit Nickelback and their new song Make Me Love You, an earnest ballad dealing with the fragile emotional risk of opening up to someone new while fearing potential heartbreak.

Let's talk about what we played in the first half. After Make Me Love You, we heard the indigenous hard rock trio Relic Kings with The Spell That We're Under, a track born from a raw acoustic voice memo back in 2022. Next up was Vancouver's six-piece alternative outfit Chase the Bear, performing This Is What You Wanted, which was adapted from an intimate breakup poem written by the band's drummer. Then we rolled into contemporary country rock star Josh Ross from Waterdown, Ontario, playing Drink Things Through, co-written with Nickelback frontman Chad Kroeger. And we kept things moving with the country pop styling of Shaunigan Lake, British Columbia native Carrington Gillespie, singing her cinematic anthem, Three Missed Calls. That was followed by Northern Ontario synth-pop artist Akeem O, real name Akeem Ouellette, with his track Radio Stereo. And Toronto retro-pop artist Stacey, the stage name of Stacey Houchin, with her upbeat song Upside Down Merry-Go-Round. Finally, we finished the first set with Montreal indie folk pop artist Theo Day and his melodic single Somebody Else. And now let's get back to the music with the infectious, upbeat pop flavor of Lucala and her single Bad News, which features stellar work alongside American hitmaker Jamie Sanderson.

Hey again. We started off the second half with Bad News, followed by the smooth, nostalgic, contemporary R&B vocal stylings of Montreal's Chikoris and his standout track, Can't Stop Loving You, from his debut project, R&B Bounce Volume 1. Next up was Toronto artist Lockery, real name Elizabeth Lockery, with her Maybelline Cosmetics brand campaign single, Maybe It's Magic. Then came Vancouver's disco pop single, Midnight Calls, by Claire Twitty, and the beautiful folk pop song, Green and Trine, by Vancouver native Michaela Slinger. After that, we heard the atmospheric self-produced track Cool by viral internet star Gabriella B, real name Gabriella Rosanna Burgos, followed by dream pop duo Aura with Conformity, a song written by Sarah Orr about her cultural background and real moments of feeling invalidated. Then came indie and bedroom pop star Catherine Lee with her single Carbon Copy, the lead single for her highly anticipated debut studio album scheduled to drop next month, followed by cinematic Toronto composer Conan Yurik Karpinski under his solo moniker Con the Artist with his synth-heavy track Soar Why. To close out the show this week, I'll leave you with the song No Obedience by Peterborough indie rock and post-punk artist Lotzi, real name Sarah Jane Riley, with her call to rebel against modern complacency, capitalism, and authority. Thanks for listening, and hope you catch the next episode in a week. Take care.

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And I still very often, if I want to have a strong tactile affirmation for score, I will still put a television set beside the piano or maybe even, you know, a radio or two radios going at the same time. And I'm not all that much concerned in listening to what's on the radio at that moment. I do listen, and if there's an important news bulletin, I would like to take it in. But I'm mainly concerned with not listening to myself, not listening to myself, not listening.

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1: 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It will be a night to remember.
2: 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This is Golan Kazian on CKMS Radio Waterloo. Here to let you know that my show, Exploring AI Music, will now be airing on Tuesdays from 9 p.m. to 10 p.m. as of April 7th. Hope you can join us then for some great new music. Et au plaisir de vous jaser en français aussi. À bientôt!
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And I'm just searching for some kind of sign, for some way back to Palestine.

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That first track was Greco Ray with Not New to Me, fresh off the press, dropping July 4th. After that, we'll hear Ozma with Fallen, followed by Matic with Vermilion.

ZZXMusic.com. Let's continue on with Lewd and Matafix. This track, Big City Life, was a big one a couple years ago. Then we're going to see Tokyo by DJ Ozawa, the Innovators remix. Let's get it.

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1: Next up, we have a collaboration between Kaya Faya, Kongo Nati, and Maxine Scott with a track called Let It. After that, we're going to hear Toronto's own Flo Anastasia with a track called River Flows.

I'm holding on for dear life, trying to do everything right, trying to do everything, and I can't help but feeling like light at the end of the tunnel.

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7: 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Here to let you know that my show, Exploring AI Music, will now be airing on Tuesdays from 9 p.m. to 10 p.m. as of April 7th. Hope you can join us then for some great new music. Et au plaisir de vous jaser en français aussi. À bientôt!

So we'll go into prayer now. We're just checking everything. Was Richard just checking in and say that I was good? So thank you, Richard, for that. I hope you get better soon, because we miss you here, of course. So we're going to go into prayer. Dear Lord, we give you all the praise and glory that we are here with you, that we can come in your presence wherever we might be. And I thank you for the listeners who are faithful and true listening to this program. And I ask you to touch them wherever they are and whatever their need might be, Lord. And those who are far away in other nations under all kinds of situations and circumstances, I ask you, oh Lord, to reach your hand down and to touch them, ever how that might be, Father God, because I don't know what they need. Only you know what they need. And protect the children, Lord. Gather them under your arms. They are innocent. Gather the innocent under your arms, under the wings of the Almighty God. I thank you, Lord, that Psalm 91 always comes into play. And I thank you, Lord. And I'm going to read that right now, Lord, as I turn to it, Lord. And I just appreciate everything you do. We give you all the praise and thanks for this glorious day we're having today as well, Lord, and that you got me here safely, and that as Richard rests, that you will heal him by his stripes, by Jesus' stripes, he is healed. And he always says that joy is our strength, that joy comes in the morning. So, Father God, I thank you that you'll touch him as he rests, and your joy will be his strength today and throughout the week. So I'm going to pray through Psalm 91. We thank you, Lord, for the secret place of the Most High God. We thank you that we can dwell in the place of the Most High and shall abide under your shadows, O God Almighty. I thank you, Lord, that we can say of you, you are our refuge and our fortress in times of trouble and in times of joy. I thank you that you are our God and we can trust in you. I thank you, Lord, you'll deliver us from the snare of the fowler and from the noisy pestilence. I thank you, Lord, you'll cover us with your feathers, and under his wings we can trust. I thank you, Lord, that truth shall be our shield and buckler. We give you all the praise and glory, that we shall not be afraid for the terror by night. Anything that comes at nighttime, dreams, nightmares, whatever, that we will not be afraid because you are with us. I thank you we will not be afraid of the arrows, which is words or people coming against us, that flieth by day, O Lord God, that they just bounce off us because we have the armor of God on. I thank you, O Lord, that pestilence that walk in the darkness or destruction that wastes at new days cannot touch us because you are with us, Lord. We will just see with our eyes that 1,000 fall at our side and 10,000 at our right hand, and that nothing can come nigh us, O Lord. Only with our eyes shall we behold the reward of the wicked. O Lord, we thank you. We give you praise and glory that you are our refuge, even you, the Most High, with thy habitation, O Lord God. You come down from your habitation and touch your people today. You'll give them provision, O Lord God. I thank you, O Lord, no evil can befall us, neither shall any plague come nigh our dwelling. I thank you, O Lord, for you shall give angels charge over us to keep us in all thy ways. And they shall bear us up in their hands so we will not dash a foot against the stone today or going forward, O Lord, that you lift your people up from stumbling and falling, not just spiritually but physically, O Lord God. I thank you, Lord, that we can tread upon the enemy, the lion and the adder, the young lion and the dragon, that we can trample them under our feet, that we have that authority, O Lord God, that you left behind for us to take authority over the enemy's tactics. I thank you, O Lord, you have set your love upon us. Therefore, you will deliver us and you will set us on high because you have known our names. I thank you, Lord, when we call upon you, you will answer us. I thank you, Lord, when we are in trouble, you will deliver us and honor us. With long life will you satisfy us and show you your salvation. Hallelujah, hallelujah, that you'll show your deliverance, you'll show your healing hand.
You'll have people rise up today out of their beds, Lord, from the sick bed. Take up thy mat and walk. Oh, yes, Lord, we thank you. It doesn't matter that a little girl in the Bible, Lord, that was sick with fever, Jesus said, be healed, and she rose up and she lived. And I pray that for a lot of people today, and no matter what sickness there is, they will rise up and be joyful in the Lord because he is your strength. I give you all the praise and glory. Amen and amen. Hallelujah, hallelujah, hallelujah. And you know what? God is so faithful. Even in situations that we're not used to or circumstances arises, praise God. And I know that we usually play songs, and I haven't got access to that right now from our point, but I will try something and see if it will work, hopefully. Just a minute. Even if we just get a couple. Okay. Just be patient with me. I'm trying to get it on. Just 1 second. Okay. No, it doesn't look like I can get it. I was hoping that I had a connection here, but I do not. So I have to look into that and get the connection here. Anyways, but there's one song I can do. Jesus loves you, this I know, for the Bible tells me so. Little one.

Hallelujah. And it does say that, especially in John 3:16, that God so loved the world that he gave his only begotten son. Can you imagine giving up your own son to a sacrifice that Jesus did? I can't imagine doing that. I can't imagine giving up my son to anybody, actually, because God gave that gift to me, or our daughters even. But God so loved the world. God did. Jesus loved us too. But God loved us more. He loved us so much that he sacrificed Jesus Christ, his son, for us. We give him all the praise and glory. It says in John 3:16, for God so loved the world that he gave his only begotten son. Oh, thank you, Jesus. That whosoever believeth in him should not perish but have eternal life. Just think about that. If God hadn't loved us so much and hadn't sent his son to the cross to be crucified, to arise from the dead and sit at the right hand of his father, we would have a hard time having eternity with Jesus Christ when we breathe our last breath, which is the breath of the Holy Spirit. For God did not send his son in the world to condemn the world, but that world through him might be saved. And now it says might. Why does it say, this is the King James Version, by the way. Why does it say might be saved? Because not all will be saved. Not some will come and believe and then fall away. Others will come and not believe at all. So, and some people say, Lord, Lord, but in their heart, they are trying to deceive. And God knows the heart. So he knows when you believe. And when you receive him as Christ, his son Christ, Jesus as your Savior, then he knows that you will not perish, but have everlasting life, because your name is written in the book of life. For God sent not his son into the world to condemn the world. And a lot of people, at least what I've heard, think God is a harsh God. He had to be harsh in the Old Testament because the Holy Spirit and Jesus Christ wasn't there yet. They were there, but they weren't come into the world as yet. And Jesus hadn't sent the Holy Spirit to us as yet. So that's why God sent his son, Jesus Christ, because the cross made the way of escape from our sins and from God's wrath. When he looks down on Jesus Christ, he sees the blood of his son that save us from hell and saves us from his wrath. Because God can get very angry. If you remember the flood, later on it said he regretted it. I don't think he regretted such a way, but I think he knew there was a better way, the way of escape. First he did the lamb sacrifices. But then he realized the people could not keep the laws. So he sent his son to fulfill those laws. And all we need to do is come to the cross and pray and ask for forgiveness. Christian, non-Christian, you can come as you are and just pray at the cross and say, God, forgive my sins. Forgive me. I am a sinner, or I have sinned, Father. My Father, forgive me. And you're forgiven. And then if you don't know him, all you have to say, I repent of my sins and I receive your son, Jesus Christ, as my Savior into my heart. And you have salvation. You don't have to bring a lamb or oxen or anything else to the cross or to a fire and burn it as a sacrifice. We become the living sacrifice, a living sacrifice of praise to show others that Jesus loves them. Amen.
so we will not perish. For God sent not his Son, as I said, into the world to condemn the world, but the world through him might be saved. He that believeth on him is not condemned. We are not condemned. We are not guilty. He took our guilt on the cross. The enemy keeps bringing back that guilt, keeps redoing your old story. But once you receive Jesus Christ, that old story is gone. All that sin is gone. You are saved by the blood of the Lamb, and you will sit in heaven with the King of Kings, the Lord of Lords and King of Kings, God himself. But if you have not, then of course you are condemned. And it says that he that believeth on him is not condemned, but he that believeth not is condemned already. If you don't know Jesus Christ, you're already condemned. You have to come by the way of the cross to Jesus Christ. There's no other way to God the Father. Because you're already condemned because you have not believed in the name of the only begotten Son of God, Jesus Christ. And this is a condemnation. That light has come into the world. Who is the light? The light is Jesus Christ. And man loved darkness rather than light because their deeds were evil. For everyone that doeth evil hateth the light. See, those who do not know Jesus Christ are afraid of the light. The enemy will run back to their close places, meaning into back into the darkness. They can't comprehend the light of Jesus Christ, the glory of God the Father, and neither come to the light, lest their deeds should be reproved or known. They want to keep their deeds, or they're afraid of the light and not want people to know what they've done. But when you come to the cross, that's between you and God. It's not for the whole world to know. It's between you, Jesus Christ, and God the Father. So when you repent of your sins, those sins are far removed as the east and the west, thrown into the deepest part of the ocean, never to be remembered by God again. It's the enemy that kind of brings it back to our minds. But you're not to be afraid of Jesus Christ, the light of the world, the light as it shines in the darkness, because he's there to save you, and he doesn't tell your secrets. So come. Come to the cross if you don't know him. Come if you're in doubt. And test the waters. Test the word of God. You won't find that he lies. God is not a liar. He's truth. But he that doeth truth cometh to the light. That's why we have Christians. They came into the light, and the darkness was defeated. The enemy was defeated. Though the enemy keeps trying, he's always defeated. He lost control. But he that doeth the truth come into the light, that his deeds may be made manifest, that they are wrought in God. They are. Oh, my goodness. But he that doeth truth comes to the light, that his deeds be made manifested, that they are wrought in God. They're forgotten. You don't have to tell the world. You can do it on your bed. You can do it wherever you are. The world, you can do it in secret, as you're even with your family around, and receive him in your heart. Be as a child. Be like a little child and come to the cross. That means just say the words. And if you're not sure, say the words and let the light come into your heart. Your life will change. You become a new creature in Christ Jesus. I just love what God has done for all of us. And this is going to be, I think, a different type of program, but I did not plan this. God, this is through the Holy Spirit. I give you all the praise and glory, God, because you came into the world. As John 1 says, in the beginning was the Word, and the Word was with God. The Word is Jesus Christ, and the Word was God. Jesus was God. The same was in the beginning with God. All things, not some things, all things were made by him.
God the Father. And without him was not anything made that was made. In him was life, and the life was the light of men. And the light shineth in the darkness, and the darkness comprehended it not. There was a man sent from God, whose name was John. The same came for a witness to bear witness of the light, that all men through him might believe. The light, Jesus Christ. He was not the light, but was sent to bear witness of that light. John's not the light. He was talking of Jesus Christ, who was the light. Bear witness of that light. That is the true light, which lighteth every man that cometh into the world. He was in the world, and the world was made by him, and the world knew him not. He came unto his own, and his own received him not. They're talking about Jesus Christ. This is from John, the book of John, first chapter. But as many as received him, to them gave he power to become the Son of God, even to them that believeth on his name. Back to John 3:16, correct? Which was born not of blood, nor the will of the flesh, nor the will of man, but of God. And the Word was made flesh and dwelt among us, and we beheld his glory. The glory is the only begotten of the Father, full of grace and truth. Verse 15, chapter 1 of John. John bare witness of him, Jesus, and cried, saying, this was he of whom I spake. He that cometh after me is preferred before me, for he was before me. How could Jesus be before him? Because he's part of the Trinity. God the Father, Jesus Christ, Holy Spirit. That's the Trinity. They were there before the world was even created. And of his fullness, and back at John 1, verse 16, and of his fullness have all we received grace for grace. For the law was given by Moses. The law was there. The law had to be followed. And if you didn't, then God was the judge of all. But grace and truth came by Jesus Christ, by God's grace, God's truth, and by his love. Jesus Christ came. No man has seen God at any time. The only begotten Son, which is in the bosom of the Father, he hath declared him. Amen. And I'm not going to read any more. There's so much. I would suggest you read the love chapter, which is the book of John. If you're a new beginner, start with the book of John, because it's powerful. It speaks the truth, and get yourself a good Bible that you can understand and that it explains what you need to know. Because once you start in the Bible, you will have questions. And I know you can go on Google, but sometimes you got to watch that too, because sometimes I did that a while ago, and a verse came up, and it wasn't the right verse at all. Always check your scriptures, always. Now, we have some ministration to do. And again, welcome you all. And I don't have the churches that Richard usually talks about, so I'm just going to do Reign in Zion at 1444 King Street East in Kitchener with Pastor Saturday and his beautiful wife, Evangelist Victoria. Their services are Sundays, starting at 9:30, the teaching. Then we have worship. And then we have another service after that. And you can come to either one or both services. But worship starts at 10:15 a.m. on the Sundays at 1444 King Street East. And they have Bible study, and they've added some new things. I don't have that schedule in front of me. But you can call this number. You want to hear more. At 647, that's 647-783-4804. Or you can go at Reign in Zion on Facebook, at Reign in Zion, Reign in Zion, Zion. So it's Reign in Zion International Ministries at 1444 King Street East in Kitchener. It's a full gospel church. They believe in everything the Bible that God, Jesus has spoken and God has spoken. They don't deter from that. And if you need help,
especially with what's going on today. We're under a lot of pressure, and there's a lot of negative thoughts and anxiety and depression. You can also go call that number, 647-783-4802, or go to Facebook at Rain and Zion. And you can contact Evangelist Victoria at victoria@thetherapyspace.com, and she'll schedule you a free phone call. 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It's to keep the program going. It's to keep the books out there. And it doesn't matter the amount. 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So we give the Lord all the praise and glory for carrying this program through. I think we've nearly been 3 years. If it hasn't been 3 years, I have to look that up. So praise God. And praise God. And so I'm just going to take a breath here for a minute and just check. I'm going to read a poem. I was going to read it last week, but we ran out of time, and it's out of the first book. And just give me a minute to get to it. Let's see. I hope I put a paper clip, but I didn't, so I have to look up the page number. Just a minute. I had it all ready last week. I should have rechecked to see if I had it ready for this week.

Okay, oh here. I don't know. No, that's not it. Okay. Just give me a minute. I'm trying to get to the index. Here we are. Okay. I'll look up the page number. Sorry about this. I asked for some patience. Thank you. If not, I'll have to try to get it for next week. Here we are. Okay. That's what it's 126 in Poems of Divine Power, Book 1. And I thought that was the page number. It's on page 126. But I wasn't sure, so I had to look it up to be sure. There's a lot of poems, and I'm working on another book as well. So it's called The Redeemer's Call, and I'm going to read it slowly. Inept, a word not commonly used, a word set apart. To explain, and this is God speaking, by the way, it's Him speaking these words. I'm going to start again. The Redeemer's Call, 126 to 127. From Poems of Divine Power, Book 1. Inept, a word not commonly used, a word set apart. To explain my breaking heart. From the beginning, I gave them a start. Most have failed and have gone astray from me. They have departed. The people will see just how clumsy they are. My prophets will stand strong, used once again, but they too stand afar. The door is open, left ajar. As I come into those around who seek my face, because of actions taken that have not been right, correction is in place. Awkward they'll be as forgiveness is granted, so they can enter with grace. As blessings abundantly appear, a delightful taste. Those who give nothing become inadequate, not to be equipped through me. Actions that have been abused will now be used as I seek to glorify my name. No other shall claim my deeds or my name. So refuse to look upon the acts of those close by. Remember, it's me. The day is near, prepared, seasons are lost, disappeared. The months come quickly, now no longer around the corner, the year will appear. Out of order to all the world it seems to be, seasons not the same. Winter with an overabundance of snow, creating floods or drought throughout the seasons. Coming, what a shame. Summer like spring, spring like fall, warnings of the time drawing near. For my creation, I shall once more reclaim my saints. I'll remember, do not despair, for in the book of life, your name remains. As for the others, I no longer remember. Their works were not to honor me, but self. So now they will linger, calling on my name. But my ears will not hear. They are like cinder. Children of the lost, return to me and surrender. Lest I forget you as you have forgotten me. For my heart breaks, knowing many will be left behind whom I cannot feed. Their souls walking in bleakness, never to know my love for them. I who planted the seed, I am pain throughout the world, but no more remembrance. I am pain throughout the world, but no more remembrance as my kingdom comes for eternity, a celebration of joy for those who return completely to me. And the note says, on Sunday, August 23rd, 1998, there was a trial, and the Lord revealed to me that not all will enter his kingdom at his coming. Scripture states, and whosoever was not found written in the book of life was cast into the lake of fire. Revelation 20:15. God is love, and he wants all to reign with him. There's only one way. That is through his Son, Jesus Christ, who said,
that whosoever believeth in him should not perish, but have eternal life. John 3:15. God knows who believes in his only begotten Son, and only those names are written in the book of life, as Jesus says. He that overcometh the same shall be clothed in white raiments, and I will not blot out his name out of the book of life, but I will confess his name before my Father and before his angels. Revelation 3:5, KJV. And here's the question. Here is a good question on page 128. Will your name be written there? Will your name be written in the book of life? Will it? That's the question. Once you receive Jesus Christ, it's a journey, it's a challenge, and it's not always easy. In fact, sometimes it's very hard. Will you be strong and steadfast and look to him when things get tough? Or will your foundation crack and will you fall and turn away? These are questions we need to ask ourselves. I ask myself, and I love the Lord so much. But we talked on false doctrines last week. And I have known some who loved the Lord for years, and all of a sudden their heads have been turned the other way. I don't know, I don't understand, but it can happen very easily. And I have to keep my heart in check every day, because sometimes things go wrong like a flood and you get frustrated and you don't understand and you'll just say, where's God? Why isn't he answering me? Why has he hid himself? David asked these questions. I ask those questions sometimes. But then I said, no, my Lord God is here. He says he never leaves us nor forsakes us. He never pulls away. He's always there. And in the midst of your problems, he's in the midst of the whirlwind, in the midst of the storm, waiting for the right time to turn it around for your good. So as my great-granddaughter one time said, she was 3 years old, and I was frustrated. And it was a big snowstorm. I'm having a hard time getting to church. And I said, maybe we should turn around and go back. No, Nana, a little voice said. No, Nana, never give up. We never give up. And I thought, wow, if a three-year-old can have that kind of strength and have that word within her to minister to me and pull me upright, then we will go to church. And we got to church safely in the storm. And when we walked in, the pastor was there to greet us. And she says, never give up. I told my Nana, never give up. We're not to give up. And then she sang a little song with never giving up. So if a little child can believe, should we not be like a little child and believe? No matter what's going around us, no matter what's happening, no matter how terrific it is, no matter how tragic it is, God is in the midst of it. We won't always have the answers. No, we won't. We won't know until we go home to him. And maybe that at that time it won't even matter anymore, because we'll be so in love with God and being up in the heavens with him that all passes away to remembrance of no more. This is the God we serve. I'm not saying it's not going to be painful. I'm not going to say you're going to heal overnight. None of that. Because grieving is a process. Forgiveness is a progress. Unforgiveness is a progress. But we are to forgive. We are to move forward no matter our situation. And trust, take the hand of the Lord and trust in him. And that's what I have to do. And I follow that. Some days, I don't want to push forward. There's other days, I'm just a skipping and a leaping. And I have desires and dreams that come true that haven't come to fulfillment. But
Abraham didn't see his fulfillment of his, what God promised him. He will when Jesus comes back, though, because he was to multiply more than the sands of the beaches, or more than the stars in the sky. And we all come from the Abraham, from the seed of Abraham. He didn't see all us born, but he will someday, and that's our hope in Jesus Christ, if your name is written in the book of life. So that was that poem, The Redeemer's Call, and he's calling, and he used the word inept. And it's not commonly used. I was surprised that that I had this word. But it means you don't understand, or you're having a hard time contemplating what is being said. But that's what God is saying. They don't get it. They don't get it. Why? I sent my son. They're too blinded. Their hearts aren't ready to receive. They don't understand. But all you have to do is come to Jesus Christ, and he'll give you the understanding. If you don't, I didn't have the understanding of that word. I had to look it up and comprehend it. A lot of my poems are that way. God gave me words I didn't understand. Last week or the week before, I spoke about, I don't even know if I can say it now. I don't have in front of me, but it was a Greek and Latin word together, meaning we have been given authority. We have authority over the enemy and any other situation in our lives. We have to just learn how to take it and how to use it and not let other things get in the way. I've been watching a program about training of dogs. I forget the gentleman's name now. And how a dog or an animal can take control of your life. But so can children. We have to learn how to stay in control and love. And

Last week we spoke on we spoke on false prophets, and how to recognize them. I'm just looking for my sheet, just a minute. See, maybe I didn't bring it. I thought I did. No, I guess I didn't. It's okay. But I'm going to talk on today about how to recognize a false prophet. I'm not going to look up the scriptures. I'll let you know what the scriptures are. But we recognize them through their fruits. It's one way. We recognize them through their fruits, which means who's following them, what's their family life like, what are their attitudes. What are their attitudes? So the financial motivation and greed is one. Are they focusing more on the money than on Jesus Christ? Are they asking for money in exchange for prayers and miracles and blessings? You can see that in Timothy 6, 1 Timothy 6, 5. And then there's Titus 1:11. But it condemns those who teach for the sake of shameful grace. Amen. Then we have contradicting the truth of the scriptures. Scriptures get twisted. This is what the enemy does. He comes in as an angel of light, and he will twist the scriptures. And that's what happened with Adam and Eve. He changed the wording to Eve, and she bleeds Satan without going back to God. How often have we done that? We hear something, we think it's right, but do we take it back to God and ask him for his wisdom and discernment over whatever that is, in purchasing, on making decisions? You know, it's important to ask Christ, even in the little things. Because in this case, they alter the message of the gospel to make it appealing to suit their agenda. And I said before, they twist the word of God. They take verses out, and today they are taking words out of our Bibles, and it's not in the same context that it should be. They also add revelations different from the gospel. They teach a different gospel than what is written, and they do a promise of prosperity with no suffering. You can look that up in Galatians 1, verse 8. Then there's the arrogance and the pride. False teachers most likely elevate self, demands total loyalty, and they place themselves above correction. They won't receive correction, discipline, and above God's grace. Then the self-exaltation, focusing on their spiritual authority. Revelations, supernatural experiences, not ever pointing to the cross of Christ. They slip by that. And the scriptures there to back that up is 2 Peter 2, 1. So 2 Peter 2, verse 1, and then verse 10, bold and willful. Then there's 1 Timothy 6, 3 to 4. False teachers puffed up with conceit and understands nothing. Then there's poor moral character, bad fruit. Their speech is elegant. Their ministry falls short with their private lives, as it does not align with God's holy word. Then there's exploitation and division.

what? They exploit the vulnerable. They cause division in families and churches. Their lifestyles are marked by unrepentant sin and luxury. The scriptures to back that up is Matthew 7, verses 15 to 16. Jesus also warns of these prophets, and you can recognize them by their fruits. We spoke about that earlier. Then there's flattering or ear tickling. Now this comes back on the people who avoid uncomfortable truths. So the false prophets or teachers or who's ever speaking can come in and say what they want to say because it's pleasing to the congregation or the people they're talking to. So there's the avoidance of uncomfortable truths. Smooth talkers to create an atmosphere of false comfortability. They are about their worldly desires. The scriptures is 2 Timothy 4:3 that comes with a warning of the people not to endure sound teaching but have itchy ears, looking for teachers who suit their desires or passions. So we have to watch ourselves too, because if we're looking for all the good things and not the truth of God, and we bring in people that teach that, we're going in the wrong direction. So we have to beware of ourselves as well as to beware of who's teaching us. And most pastors want you to go home and look at what they taught. Take notes or record it and take it home and study to see what they're teaching lines up with God's word. That's our responsibility. So that was last week. So this week, and I can get right into it, I guess. This week, it's about protecting yourself. And I might have to do some scriptures here. I don't have my backup person. I miss you, Richard. Get well soon. Okay. So there's warning signs, and the one thing to watch, what you need to do is study scriptures faithfully. Okay, so one scripture on false teachers and end time deception. This is what we got to watch for, so we can protect ourselves from being fooled. The Bereans examine the scriptures. This is coming from Acts 17:11. The Bereans, B-E-R-E-A-N-S, was a people, examined the scriptures daily to test whether Paul's teachings were true. So this is a warning. Always compare new teachings against the whole counsel of God's word. That's number one. Then watch for wolves in sheep's clothing. They can come in like a sheep. Or an angel of light. A tree is recognized by its fruit. Elevate a teacher's character, humility, and lifestyle, not just their charisma. Matthew 7:15-20 and Matthew 12:33. So the first one on that about the wolves in sheep's clothing is Matthew 7:15-20. And Matthew 12:33. And then we have testing the spirits to see if they are from God. True teachers confess Jesus Christ as God incarnate. False teachers. Well, false teachers distort Jesus' identity or his finished work or both. And where does that come from? 1 John 4:1-3. So I'm going to look that one up to see that I'm on track with the scriptures. I'm sure I am, but I'm going to double check it myself, because I can't teach you if I'm not checking what I'm reading or talking about. And I've looked over these scriptures, but I'm just going to double check. 1 John 4:1-3. Behold, believe not every spirit,
But try the spirits whether they are of God, because many false prophets are gone out into the world. Hereby know ye the Spirit of God. Every spirit that confesses that Jesus Christ has come in the flesh is of God. And every spirit that confesses not that Jesus Christ has come in the flesh is not of God. And this is that spirit of Antichrist, whereof you have heard that it should come, and even now already is it in the world. Verse 4 of John, 1 John 4. Ye are of God, little children, and have overcome them, because greater is he that is in you than he that is in the world. What are they talking about here? Ye of God, little children, have overcome them. Who have we overcome? We've overcome the enemy, which is working through people. Because greater is he. Greater, who's the he? Jesus is in us. Jesus sits on our hearts. The Holy Spirit is within us to guide us and to warn us and to comfort us. And he is greater that is in us than he that is in the world. Who is in the world? Satan is in the world, fooling people, working in their imaginations, vain imaginations, doing all kinds of things. But when we are being attacked or under attack or feel that spirit of confusion or the Bible scriptures are confused, we can pray against that and ask the Lord to take away that spirit of confusion. We can overcome the enemy, because greater is he that is in us than who is in the world. And then verse 5 of 1 John 4 says, they are of the world, therefore speak they of the world, and the world heareth them. I was supposed to go to 3, but I went to 5. The world will hear them, but if you have Christ in your heart, you'll have warning signals. You'll feel it's not right. Therefore, you should go home and check the scriptures. Or if you're somewhere else and you got a Bible, check the scriptures. And 2 Timothy 2:15, we're also going to go there. And so 2 Timothy. Almost there. Past it, I think. By the way, I have a new Bible, so the pages are sticking. My other one got too wore out. Oh my goodness. All right. Keep passing it, just a moment.

Okay, here we are. It was sticking. So, 2 Timothy, what did I say now? 2 Timothy. No, 1 Timothy, sorry. 1 Timothy. 2 Timothy 2, that's right. 2 Timothy 2:15. Okay, I'm going to read from 14. It says, work for God's approval. Of those things, put them in remembrance, charging them before the Lord, that they strive not about words to no profit, but to the subverting of the hearers. Study to show thyself approved, yourself approved unto God, a workman that need not to be ashamed, rightly dividing the word of truth. So we have to be sure that they are rightly dividing the word of truth. And so that was 2 Timothy 14 to 15. And now we're going, so that is work hard to correctly handle the word of truth, knowing the genuine article protects you from recognizing a counterfeit, false. People too, they're not just prophets and teachers, people, just ordinary people that are counterfeits. So we have to watch what they also are saying to us about Christ. Then there's Romans 16, 17 and 2, and then, Romans 16, 17, and 2 Timothy 3, 1, 5. It said, avoid those who cause divisions contrary to sound doctrine or maintain a form of godliness while denying its power. So that's Romans 16, 17 and 2 Timothy 3, 1, 5. These are scriptures that you can look up to see that I'm speaking the truth. And then this, Jesus also warns that false prophets will perform signs and wonders to deceive. Miracles or supernatural signs alone do not validate a teacher or persons. So again, I'm going to look at Matthew 24 to 24. Matthew 24, 24. That's easy. I'll just get back to Matthew here. Like I say, it's a new Bible, so it's a little sticky. Matthew 24, 24. I'm going up to 20, see here. Okay, I'm going to start at 22. Except those days should be, 21. For then shall be great tribulation, such was not since the beginning of the world of this time, no, nor ever shall be. This is Matthew 24, I'm reading from King James Version Bible. For then shall be, verse 21, and I'm going to 24. For then shall be great tribulation, such as was not since the beginning of the world of this time, no, nor ever shall be. And except those days should be shortened, there should be no flesh be saved. But for the elect's sake, those days will be shortened. Then if any man shall say unto you, lo, here is Christ, or there, believe it not. For there shall arise false Christs, false prophets, and shall show great signs and wonders, insomuch that if it were possible, they shall deceive the very elect. That means people who know the word well will be deceived in the days to come. And it's already taking place. It's already here, because the signs of the times of the Lord is here. He is coming back soon. And I hope you're out there prepared, for your heart prepared before God to receive him as your Savior, so you're not left behind here when he does. We don't know when he's coming back. We just know one day the Father will say to his Son, go get them, Son. Bring them home to their Father. Are you ready? I hope so. I hope that I'll be ready. I have to check my heart always.
And I'm going to go to 20 down further. Verse 25, John or Matthew 24, verse 25. Behold, I have told you before. Wherefore, if they shall say unto you, behold, he is in the desert, go not forth. Behold, he is in the secret chambers, believe it not. For as the, now verse 27, for as the beginning cometh out, sorry, for as the lightning comes out of the east and shineth even unto the west, so shall also the coming of the Son of Man be. 28, for wheresoever the carcass is, there will the angels be gathered together. And I could go on and on, but we better move on. So that was Matthew 24:24. He warns us about the false prophets who will perform signs and wonders to deceive. Miracles are supernatural signs alone. Do not validate a teacher. So we got to constantly check. Next one is this. In later times, some will abandon the faith to follow deceiving spirits and demonic teachers, often raising from within the visible church. In later times, some will abandon the faith, following deceiving spirits and demonic teachings, often rising from within the body of Christ or in the church. That's 1 Timothy chapter 4, verse 1. And then next one. A time will come. There's a time coming when people, which is already happening, will reject sound doctrine, gathering teachers to tell their itchy ears exactly what they want to hear. And I read that last week and this week about how to recognize a false teacher, person's prophet within the church or even around you. Then the 2 Peter 2:1-3. False teachers will secretly introduce destructive heresies, exploitations, and greed, bringing the way of truth into disrupt. So there'll be people coming in to introduce destructive heresies, exploitation, greed, bringing the way of truth into disrupt the truth. These are warnings. This is how you protect yourself, by knowing these things, by asking questions, going back and looking over your scriptures. And when people say something that's off base, come to the Lord and ask for discernment. Ask for wisdom. And even before you go out among people, ask for his wisdom and discernment, that your ears are open to hear the truth, and that your spirit is well and alive in you to warn you if something isn't right. Now, there's red flags in modern ministry, and this is important. It's operational. I feel like we are in a war. So they are signs of a spiritual battle that we are up against today, more so than ever before. There's so many things interfering with spiritual things of God. And that's because the enemy knows his time is short. And Jesus is coming back. So he's ramped up his tactics and he changes his tactics, and we always got to be prepared and aware. So it's a new revelation, and it claims pretending to have exclusive secrets, special prophecies, insights that contradict historical biblical truths. Exclusive secrets. God has no secrets from us. You have a personal relationship. God has no exclusive secrets. There are no special prophecies. If God gives you a prophecy, he'll give it to you.
Of course it's special because it's from God, but not the way they're stating this. And then there's the financial exploitation, which you've talked about. Compelling followers to give money, treating donations as seed faith for personal miracles, or living in extreme luxury. Have you ever heard ministers speaking the prosperity gospel? They have fallen away and they're no longer around? Well, it's still here. Doesn't go away. All these things won't go away till Jesus Christ comes back. But I wouldn't want to be in their shoes when he does come back. So it's 2 Peter 2:3. Then you have the deflection of accountability, refusing biblically based questions, operating without an independent board, or using touch not God's anointed to silence criticism. They do not like to be corrected. Do not touch God's anointed. That was going around for a long time back a few years ago, and I guess it still is. I haven't heard it from anybody lately, but when the enemy comes at me, I will say to God, they're not allowed to touch God's anointed. Cannot touch me. I am God's anointed. But to silence somebody from correction to say that, it's wrong. And they won't ask biblical-based questions. I also confronted that one time about four, five, maybe 8 years ago. I stood up and questioned, and they didn't want to answer. Then operating without an independent board. They become like lone wolves. They're doing it their own way, and they don't have a board to be accountable to. And then we have man-centered focus. Talking about human potential, centered on human potentials, self-empowerment, wealth, rather than the cross, Jesus Christ, and what he did at the cross, and what the gospel says. So watch what you hear. Watch what you see. Check your heart. So that ends that. And I hope the listeners there have taken notes and will check what they're hearing, what they're seeing, and what they're reading. 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And I just thank them very much for this program. And so, as I said, I don't have the music that we usually play, but I think we should take a break for a minute, at least. And then I'm going to go on to our poem, which is the Court of Declaration on page 72 to 73 in Poems of Divine Power, Book 2. And I want to get into that so we can finish that today. Amen. So we'll see if we can get something going here. Just give me a second.

Well, I'm back. So you're listening to CKMS 102.7 FM Radio Waterloo, Poems of Divine Power Solution with Richard and Annie Lean. But Richard is off sick today, so I hope he's feeling a little better now. And that through the week he'll get lots of rest and be back again next week with us. I'm sure he will be. So we're going back. I just didn't get into it yet, but I want to read, like we usually do, from Rain in Zion, what Pastor Saturday has to say for the day. And he gives it every week. He's so faithful of a man. And today, in his birthday, he's celebrating his birthday this weekend. So we just wish you happy birthday, Pastor Saturday. And we wish you all the blessings from the Lord, that he will raise you up stronger than ever before, giving the word out more powerfully than before. We thank you for all that you do for Rain in Zion Ministry and for the people that attend your church and beyond. Again, thank you and happy birthday. So he said, I pray for you today. May the Lord Almighty place the key of wealth and financial breakthrough in your hands. May he terminate every cycle of financial struggle, lack, and hardship in your life and family. May doors of prosperity, favor, opportunities, and divine provision open unto you. You shall not labor in vain, and you shall not live from the hand to mouth. May the Lord establish the work of your hands and make you a blessing to generations in Jesus' mighty name. And I'm going to pray this because this is a prayer. And I'm going to pray for my listeners. And I believe God, his word never comes back void. It goes out into the airwaves and out to people's hearts. And I'm praying for who is willing to receive. I thank you, Lord, as Pastor Saturday has already prayed. And I'm in agreement with him and all of the ministries within the walls of Rain in Zion Ministries. We thank you, Lord, God Almighty, the Lord, you place the key of wealth and financial breakthrough into our hands. All your saints, O Lord, may you terminate every cycle of financial struggle, lack, and hardship in our lives and families. May doors of prosperity, favor, opportunities and divine provision open unto us, O Lord, my Father, my Father. Lord, thank you that we shall not labor in vain, and we shall not live from hand to mouth. I thank you, O Lord, that you'll establish the work of your hands and make us a blessing to generations. In Jesus' mighty name, we thank you and we give you all the praise and glory. Hallelujah, hallelujah, hallelujah for this answered prayer, Lord, throughout the airwaves, to every listener, O Lord, to hearts that are open to receive, O Lord. I thank you do not see your saints begging for bread, Lord. I'm not talking about great big riches, Lord. I'm just talking for your provision to come that are needed, O Lord. And if you want to give more, we give you all the praise and glory that our cupboards will never run dry. Our cars will never run out of gasoline or oil. And Father God, that they'll be kept in good repair as we believe and trust in you, no matter the age, just that you keep us young, O Lord God. I thank you for the vehicle that I have, Lord, and it's pretty up there, Lord, and you have kept it in such miraculous shape. I thank you, O Lord God, that we will be positioned in the right place at the right time wherever we go, Lord, and that there'll be a witness to someone glorifying your name and speaking of the love of Jesus Christ, your Son, your only begotten Son. We give you all the praise and glory for the tools that you give us. Your word, O Lord, the armor of God, O Lord, Psalm 91, Lord, and more. The Lord's my shepherd, O Lord, Psalm 23. I thank you for everything that you give us, the rest, the peace, the healing, the deliverance today, the life-saving anchor, O Lord, of our souls. I thank you, Lord, for those who are receiving you right now as their Savior, O Lord God, that they repent of their sins
sins, Lord, knowing that the cross is not to condemn them, but because you love them, that you sent your only begotten Son, and that they receive, O Lord, and they'll receive all the blessings, they will receive all the blessings of you, O God, bestowed upon them this day. And why would you do this for your people, O Lord God? We're just mere dust. We're just mere men and women. Because you love us, and because those are your promises. And when we receive you, we receive all your benefits. We give you all the praise, glory, and thanks. Amen and amen. Hallelujah and hallelujah. So there, that's for from Pastor Saturday today. And what a blessing it is to receive a word like that during the week as well, because it encourages and it picks us up, and it's just beautiful to have a pastor so faithful. So I'm going to reread the Cord of Declaration, and Richard usually does the meat and potatoes of our show when we finish a poem. I hope we'll get through this today, but we might not. But next week, we will do the meat and potatoes, Richard. I hope you're listening. So, the Cord of Declaration from Poems of Divine Power, Book 2. And it's on page 71 to 73. And it's Jesus talking. Listen to me, child. A new time is coming. I'm raising up others through my spirit for deliverance, to bring my word of truth into knowing, as there is a day of reckoning. Therefore, I am bringing forth the prophets, evangelists, preachers, and teachers to speak on my behalf. I will fill their mouths with my word, as I am the source who opens the hearts of mankind around the world by setting out new course. The enemy has had his own way. Now the Spirit of God is rising up within many to resound the good news. By my Spirit, nor by might nor power, I brought forth Samson for Israel to receive new birth through deliverance by being set free from the enemy's grasp. At that time, Samson became self-indulgent by rebelling against me. My Son Jesus Christ was sent so my plans and purposes for mankind would not be thwarted but fulfilled. Now, the end times are here in this generation, and the time of my Son's return is very near. So do not err. As my word states, become aware of my commandments. My word states, I'm repeating, this is God. As my word states, become aware of my commandments. Follow my way of righteousness, not the ways of the world. For I am the Lord. I mean what I say. My word is declared. Amen and amen. And the reference is Judges 13. I'm going to read the note. I read it every time I read, so I'm going to read it again for those maybe who are just joining or didn't hear this last week or the week before. It's on page 73, the Cord of Declaration. This word of the Lord was given to me on Tuesday, October 22nd, 2013. And what was spoken then is still relevant today. Therefore, we must be alert and know the word of God as never before, not being caught unaware at the time of Jesus' return, which is fast approaching. No one knows the time of his coming but the Father. Matthew 24, 36 to 44. And this is true. We do not know the time nor the hour, so we must be alert. We must keep our hearts cleansed and pure, keeping the eyes on him, not counting the days and trying to figure out when it will be, because even Jesus doesn't really know. He probably has an idea. But don't be unaware. A warning. Don't be unaware, because the time is close. The seasons are here. The change of weather is here. I just read that in the Redeemer's Call on page 126 out of the first book, Poems of Divine Power.
I'm going to read it again, not the whole poem, just the part. Here on page 126 and part of 127. The day is near. Be prepared. Seasons are lost. Disappeared. The months come quickly now, no longer around the corner. The year will appear. Is that not happening right now? The days have gone so fast, and now we're coming into October, and it's like we just started September. Out of order to all the world it seems to be. Seasons not the same. Is the season still the same as back in 1998? No. Winter with an overabundance of snow, creating floods or drought throughout the seasons coming without shame. So yes, sometimes we have an abundance of snow. Other times we are creating, and this is the summertime too, creating floods, drought throughout the seasons coming. What is this season supposed to bring as we come from the fall to the winter? They say it's going to be not too much snow. Well, snow creates a drought. We need the snow. But it's right here. Then it says summer like spring. Have we not felt that? Spring like fall. We have felt that. Warnings of the time drawing near. And God says, for my creation I shall once more reclaim. My saints, I'll remember, do not despair, for in the book of life there your name remains. So be prepared, because he's coming back. Prepare your hearts so your book is written always, so your lives are always written in the book of life. And that it remains there until his return. Amen and amen. Because if you forget him, he will forget you. Be aware. Now back to the chord of declaration. Now we left off at paragraph 2. And we were talking about, it was paragraph 3. Okay, sorry, I was looking at paragraph 2, but we did that last week. I got it says finished. And so we finished paragraph 3. So, not quite. We weren't quite. That's where I got a little confused. Sorry about that. So paragraph 3, we're continuing on. So I'm going to read the paragraph. And I'll have to kind of fill you in a little bit, because if you didn't take notes, you might not understand what we're talking about. I'm going to start at the line of paragraph 2. On page 72, Poems of Divine Power, Book 2, The Chord of Declaration. The enemy has had his own way. Now the Spirit of God is rising up within many to resound the good news. And what's the good news? The gospel of Jesus Christ. By my Spirit, not by might or power, I brought forth Samson for Israel to receive new birth through deliverance by being set free from the enemy's grasp. At that time, Samson became self-indulgent by rebelling against me. My son, Jesus Christ, was sent so my plans and purpose for mankind would not be thwarted but fulfilled. Amen and amen. So, we were speaking about Samson's violations to his Nazarene vows. He was a Nazarene. He was to follow God's ways, because God had a way for him to deliver Israel from the enemy that was keeping them captive. But Samson, he did things he wasn't supposed to do. He wasn't to touch anything dead or unclean. That's Judges 14, verses 8 to 9. We went through this last week, so I'm just reviewing. So Judges 14, 8, 9, and verses 15 to 16. Not to touch anything dead or unclean. Next one was
he wasn't to do drinking, and yet he attended a drinking party, which means he did not abstain from, which probably means, it suggests, they did not abstain from alcohol. Judges 14, verse 10. Then he consorted with prostitutes. He was to keep himself pure. Judges 16, 1. Samson's head was not to be shaved, and through the influence or manipulation by the woman called Delilah, his head was shaved. Judges 16, verses 16 to 20. His hair was to be his strength. He wasn't to cut it. And once his head was shaved, he became weak. And then they grasped him, the Philistines grasped him and captured him. Now, the next one is line 5. So, let's see, verse 3, line 5. Okay, I'm going to again have to go up a little bit. Okay, so it says, by my spirit, not by might or power, that's the first line, I brought forth Samson for Israel to receive new birth through deliverance by being set free from the enemy's grasp. And now, line 5 of verse 3. At that time, Samson became self-indulgent by rebelling against me. And I'll read, against me, and I'll read the last two lines. My son Jesus Christ was sent so my plans and purpose of mankind would not be thwarted but fulfilled. So, fulfillment of God's plan for mankind, that's why Samson was sent. To follow the ways of God, to set the captives free. So let's go to Matthew 5:17. Okay, Matthew 5:17.

Okay, Matthew 5. Now, you know, I used to do this. I always read the verses above and below, and I think I'm going to go back to that because it gives more meaning and nothing gets taken out of context. Let your light so shine before men that they may see your good works and glorify your Father which is in heaven. Think not that I am come to destroy the law or the prophets. I am not come to destroy, but to fulfill. For verily I say unto you, till heaven and earth pass, one jot nor one tittle shall in no wise pass from the law till all be fulfilled. Amen and amen. So that is Matthew. Oops, sorry, I lost my place. That's from Matthew 5:17, but I went from 6:16 to 18. So that's the fulfillment of God's plan for mankind. Sorry, I thought somebody came into the studio. Okay. And then we have our signature verse, as Richard would say, John 3:16. So we'll go to that. John 3:16.

And I want it, again, I'm going to go above and below. Oh, my God, yeah, I'm going to set it 14. And as Moses lifted up the serpent in the wilderness, even so must the Son of Man be lifted up, that whosoever believeth in him should not perish but have eternal life. For God so loved the world that he gave his only begotten Son, that whosoever believeth in him should not perish but have everlasting life. So that is the fulfillment of the law. And Samson was to do that as well for Israel. Jesus fulfilled the law so we could be saved. Salvation is here, always. The salvation of the Lord. You want to see the day of the Lord's salvation? Receive salvation. How do you do that? Repent. Believe. And receive Jesus Christ, the only begotten Son of God, into your heart, and you shall be saved. It's that simple. Confess with your mouth that Jesus Christ is Lord. Invite him into your heart if you've already repented. And you are saved. And you become a child of God. He becomes, as you learn of him, you come closer and closer. And you fall in love with him. And you'll never be the same. And so that's John 3:16. We also want to go to John 3:38. Oh, sorry. 36, I guess. Sorry, I said 38. It's 36. He that believeth on the Son has everlasting life, and he that believeth not the Son will not see life, but the wrath of God abideth on him. Baptize not, but his... I went into the wrong place. Okay. Again, John... Sorry, I just skipped down to chapter 4. I thought it was a continuation. Anyway, so that is John 3:36. He that believeth on the Son hath everlasting life. He that believeth not the Son shall not see life, but the wrath of God abideth on him. And that's why he sent his only begotten Son to stay off his wrath. And if you read the Old Testament, God's wrath was pretty severe because there was nothing in between. Jesus is the middleman. He's first, but he's middleman. To stop God's wrath. God looks at the Son, he sees the blood. When he sees the blood, he sees us perfect. What more could we ask for of a father? My father, I love you. How much more could you ask of a father? Or a mother even? We can't keep up with the standards. That's why Jesus Christ came. Amen. So we have the way of escape from sin. Hallelujah, hallelujah. And then we got Ephesians 1:1-14. And that is Richard's favorite verses. I like Ephesians too. When I read the armor of God, oh my goodness, when I first started reading the Bible, I could not stop reading Ephesians, especially the armor of God, because it's such a protection. And once we got the armor on, we've got it on. Amen. You just got to believe that it's there. So we got Ephesians 1:1-14. Salutation to the saints. Paul. And the apostles of Jesus Christ by the will of God, to the saints which are at Ephesus, and to the faithful in Christ Jesus, grace be to you and peace from God our Father and from the Lord Jesus Christ. Blessed be the God and Father of our Lord Jesus Christ, who has blessed us with all spiritual blessings, not some, but all spiritual blessings in heavenly places in Christ. According as he hath chosen us in him before the foundation of the world, that we should not be whole, that we should be holy without blame before him in love. I want to read that again. According as he hath chosen us.

of his grace, wherein he hath made us accepted in the beloved. Jesus becomes your beloved, in whom we have redemption through his blood, the forgiveness of sins according to the riches and his grace, wherein he hath abounded towards us all wisdom and prudence, having made known unto the mystery of his will, according to his good pleasure, which he hath purposed in himself. You see, having made known unto us the mystery of his will. There's no secrets. God doesn't withhold his word from anybody. He'll give it to you as you understand it. And if you don't understand it, you come back and he'll give you the revelation of it. Having made known unto us the mystery of his will, according to do his good pleasure, not our good pleasure, his good pleasure, which he hath purposed in himself, that in the dispensation of the fullness of time, he might gather together in one all things in Christ, both which are in heaven and which are on earth, even in him, in whom also we obtained an inheritance, being predestined according to the purpose of him who works all things after the counsel of his own will, not our will, that we should be to the praise of his glory, who first trusted in Christ, in whom he also trusted, after that we heard the word of truth, the gospel of your salvation, in whom also after that ye believed, ye were sealed with the Holy Spirit of promise. We are sealed by the Holy Spirit, receiving the promises of God and the promise of eternity, which is the earnest of our inheritance until the redemption of the purchased possession unto the praise of his glory. Amen and amen. So that was Ephesians. Ephesians 1:1-14. And then, and now we're going to about, this is still about the fulfillment of God. It's the fulfillment of destroying evil. And that, there we're going to Genesis 3:15. So Genesis 3:15. Now we know where that is, right at the beginning, correct? Takes a while to learn the Bible, you know. And so don't expect to know it. If you haven't really been reading through it and meditating on it, it takes a while to know where the books are. And even after that, sometimes you still have to still look for it. So Genesis 3, verse 15. And again, I'm going to start at verse 15. So this is fulfillment of destroying evil. So we have the curse. And the Lord God said unto the serpent, because thou hast done this. Remember, the serpent tempted Eve, and Eve fell into eating the apple, if that's what it was. But in the Bible, it says it was an apple. Thou hast done this. Thou art cursed above all the cattle. Now Satan becomes cursed above all cattle, above every beast of the field. Upon the belly shalt thou go. He was standing upright. Now he would crawl on his belly. And dust shalt thou eat all the days of thy life. That was the curse. And I'm going to go a little further. And I will, this is God, and I will put enmity between thee and the woman, and between thy seed and her seed. It shall bruise thy head, and thou shalt bruise his heel. Unto the woman he said, I will greatly multiply thy sorrow and thy conception. In sorrow thou shalt bring forth children, and thy desire shall be to thy husband, and he shall rule over thee. And unto Adam he said, because thou hast hearkened on the voice of thy wife, because he listened and fell into the temptation from his wife. He could have stopped it. Remember, he was first made before woman, and he had the authority. But he listened to his wife, saying, thou shalt not eat of it. Cursed is the ground for thy sake, and sorrow shalt thou eat of it all the days of thy life. Thorns also on the thistles shall it bring forth to thee, and thou shalt eat the herb of the field. In the sweat of thy face shalt thou eat bread, till thou return unto the ground. For out of it was
thou taken, for dust thou art.

on to dust shalt thou return. That wasn't supposed to happen. Garden of Eden was a beautiful place. There was no weeds. I don't think there was any biting bugs or anything else. It was perfect. But because of the fall, everything turned around differently. And we have to toil for our bread. We have to grow things for our bread. We have to find forgiveness of sin. We have to repent of our sins. We have to ask the Lord Jesus. He had to send his only son to give us an escape from the curse that was brought on the earth by the fall. Are you getting ready to receive Jesus as your Savior? To receive him by repenting and asking him into your heart? If you doubt, are you ready to give up your doubt and ask him to rejuvenate you, to reignite your heart? Just believe and do. Amen. Okay, so then we're going to Hebrews 2, still in the fulfillment of destroying evil. Hebrews 2, 14, 15. And that's way back at the other end. So Hebrews 2. I have to take it easy. This is a new Bible. I don't want it ripped. Well, it lasts a little while before it gets dog torn or ear torn. Hebrews 2, verse 14 to 15. This is about a merciful high priest. Who's our high priest? Jesus Christ. Forasmuch then as the children are partakers of flesh and blood, he also himself likewise took part of the same, that through death he might destroy him that had the power of death, that is the devil, and deliver them who through fear of death were all their lifetime subject to bondage. I'm going to go to 16. For verily he took not on him the nature of angels, but he took on him the seed of Abraham. And we are the children, or come from the seed of Abraham, but when we receive Jesus Christ as Savior, we become his own. He becomes our beloved. He becomes our everything. He is here right now. His presence is here. His presence is everlasting. But you need to invite him in. You need to speak to him and pray to him and praise him and thank him. But he's always there. He never leaves you nor forsakes you. Amen. Now we're going to go to Romans 16:20. He won't come unless you invite him, because he is a gentleman and he forces himself not on anyone. No, not one does he force himself. Amen. Every day, even after you receive him, he wants to be invited into your daily life. Amen. So we're going to Romans 16,

0: Okay, Romans 16, verse 20. Thank you for your patience. So it says in here, avoid those who cause divisions. So Romans 16, I'm going to start at 19. Maybe at 8. I'm going to start at 17. Now I beseech you, brethren, mark them which cause division and offenses contrary to the doctrine which ye have learned, and void them. For they that are such serve not our Lord Jesus Christ, but their own belly, and by good words and fair speeches deceive the hearts of the simple. For your obedience is come abroad unto all men. I am glad therefore on your behalf, but yet I would have you wise unto that which is good and simple concerning evil. And the God of peace shall bruise Satan under your feet shortly. The grace of our Lord Jesus Christ with you. Amen and amen. And we talked about that earlier. Avoiding those who cause division. And here's Paul's thing. Now I beseech you. And this is for today. The Bible is relevant for today. What is in the Bible falls into today and yesterday and the tomorrows. With the yesterday, today, and tomorrows for generations. It does not change. God does not change. There's no turning of shadow. Amen. Now I beseech you, brethren, mark them which cause division and offenses contrary to the doctrine which ye have learned, and avoid them. For they that are such serve not our Lord Jesus Christ, but their own belly, by good words, flattery, and fair speeches, deceive the hearts of the simple. So again, that's another warning. Watch for false people, relationships that do not believe in the Jesus Christ, of Nazareth, the only Son of God. Amen. Satan's power has legally been broken by Jesus Christ of Nazareth. And that's in 1 John 3:8. So let's go there. 1 John 3:8. That's way at the back. Here we are. 1 John. That was easy to find. My Bible's getting a little used to me. He that committed sin is of the devil, but the devil sinned us from the beginning. For this purpose the Son of God was manifested, that he might destroy the works of the enemy. I'm going to go back up to 7. Little children, let no man deceive you. We are little children. We're still in the learning curve. Maybe we'll get there one day and be ambassadors of chains. I like the way Paul says that. Little children, let no man deceive you. He that doeth righteousness is righteous, even as he is righteous. He that committeth sin of the devil sinneth from the beginning. For this purpose the Son of God was manifested that he might destroy the works of the devil. Verse 9, whoever is born of God doth not commit sin, for his seed remaineth in him, and he cannot sin because he is born of God. So if we're following God's ways, we should not be sinning. But sometimes we fall backwards, maybe many times. But thank God for the cross that we can come and repent of our sins. Verse 10, in this the children of God are manifest, and the children of the devil. Whosoever doeth not righteousness is not of God, neither he that loveth not his brother. So if you cannot forgive someone within the family, within the church, relationships, that's not God's way, for God forgives. Therefore, we need to forgive. Jesus was on the cross. Forgive them, Father, for they know not what they do. We are to be of the same mindset, and it's hard. It's very hard to forgive people sometimes. The hurt can be so deep, but we work through the hurt and ask God to help us through the forgiveness part. I've been there. I know what I'm talking about. So, God won't hear our prayers. So you're not of God if you can't forgive. Amen. Now, believers, we have, guess what, believers? And if you're not a believer and you're becoming a new believer, we have the delegated kingdom of authority. I talked about that before. We have the authority. When Jesus left this world, Before he left, he gave us all authority over the works of the enemy to physically, not just spiritually, but physically, to stand against and push back demonic opposition. And I had a lot today. I had to push back. And man, it was hard. But here I am, because I faltered, yes, but I asked the Lord to be my strength, because his strength is my joy, and I can accomplish all the things he wants me to accomplish through him as I push back the kingdom of darkness.
1: 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But Richard's off sick today, so I'm just here doing the program, which I enjoy because of God's Word. And we were talking about the fulfillment of God's plan for mankind. And I'm not going to reread the scriptures, but I'm going to give them again. So if you have a pencil and paper, you want to write them down. So Matthew 5:17. It was John 3:16 and verse 38 in John 3:16 or John 3. Then Ephesians 1:1-14. Then we had the fulfillment of destroying evil, which we also talked about. So it was Genesis 3:15, Hebrews 2:14-15, Romans 16-20. Satan's power is legally broken by Jesus Christ of Nazareth. So that's 1 John 3:8, which we have previously discussed. Believers have delegated kingdom authority to physically stand against and push back demonic oppositions. We have that authority. And a lot of people don't realize that Jesus, when he left to go to be with his Father in heaven, he gave us that authority. And so, as it's stated in Luke 10:19, it states, "Behold, I give unto you power to tread on serpents and scorpions, and over all the power of the enemy." Not some, we have all the power of the enemy. "And nothing shall by any way means hurt you." So, that's from Luke 10:19. And, we're going in also now. The next one is the fulfillment of the ultimate prophetic plan. And that's Acts 3:17-21, which states, "And now, brethren, wot," or "wot," and that means to know or beware of, that "wot," because I'm reading from the King James Version Bible, "that through ignorance ye did it, as did your rulers. But those things which God before has showed by the mouth of all his prophets, that Christ should suffer, he hath so fulfilled. Christ died on the cross, that was prophesied in the Old Testament, the New Testament, and he suffered, and he died for our sins. It's beautiful what Jesus Christ did for us." So verse 19 now of Acts 3. "Repent ye therefore, and be converted, that your sins may be blotted out, when the times of refreshing shall come from the presence of the Lord." And how do we get that refreshing? Well, we get the refreshing as we repent of our sins, and we have Jesus Christ in his heart as our Savior. Then we can be in his presence, and he fills you up. He makes you feel refreshed, and you can have a joy, which is our strength from the Lord. So that is a refreshing that comes sometimes when you're tired. You can sit in the presence of the Lord, and he will rejuvenate you. And then Acts 3:20 says, "And he shall send Jesus Christ, which before was preached unto you, whom the heaven must receive until the times of restoration or being restored of all things, which God has spoken by the mouth of all his prophets since the world began." And those prophecies are in our Bible. They were spoken over and over again by the prophets. And even today, people are prophesying about things or what are going to be happening in a time frame of God. And they will come, if it's a true prophecy, they will come to pass. But I want people to understand that but that doesn't happen all at once. Sometimes prophecy is spoken out. They see, it's almost like a seer, they see into a future, and that future comes later on. We might not see it in our time. The next generation might see it. So I just wanted to explain that a little bit. Now, there's more scriptures here, but again, I'm just going to give them out. And so you can back up what I'm saying. Isaiah chapter 2, verse 4, and Micah 4, 3, Isaiah 5, chapter 5, verse 17, and Revelation 21, 1, Isaiah 35, 1 to 7, Jeremiah 31, 34, and Ezekiel 36, 26. So most of them are the Old Testament, but Revelation is in the New Testament at the back of the Bible. So we're going to now go into our poem where we left off last week, and it's paragraph 4, and it's the poem of the Court of Declaration, and it's on page 72. And I'm going to slow down a little bit because this poem is prophetic. This poem talks about of things, and it's how God declared his word to the people. And we now can declare and decree his word to others. So I'm going to read the full poem, and then we're going to go into paragraph 4 to discuss. And I'm going to, like I said, slow down a little bit. So you're listening to Poems of Divine Power Solution with Richard and Annie Lean. And as I said before, he's sick. And he'll be joining us next week, I'm sure. And it's at CKMS 1027 FM Radio Waterloo that we're broadcasting from. So the Court of Declaration on page 72 to 73. Listen to me, child. A new time is coming. I'm raising up others through my spirit for deliverance, to bring my word of much into knowing, as there is a day of reckoning. Therefore, I am bringing forth the prophets, evangelists, preachers, and teachers to speak on my behalf. I will fill their mouths with my word, as I am the source who opens the hearts of mankind around the world by setting a new course. The enemy has had his own way. Now the Spirit of God is rising up within many to resound the good news. By my Spirit, not by might or power, I brought forth Samson for Israel to receive new birth through deliverance by his being set free from the enemy's grasp. At that time, Samson became self-indulgent by rebelling against me. My son, Jesus Christ, was sent, so my plans and purposes for mankind would not be thwarted, but fulfilled. Now, the end times are here in this generation, and the time of my son's return is very near. So do not err. As my word states, become aware. Become aware of my commandments. Follow my way of righteousness, not the ways of the world. For I am the Lord, and I mean what I say. My word is declared. Amen. And the reference to this poem, when I meditate, I was meditating in Judges, so it was Judges 13. And then on page 73 is the note. This word of the Lord was given to me on Tuesday, October 22nd of 2013. And what was spoken then is still relevant today. Therefore, we must be alert and know the word of God as never before, not being caught unaware at the time of Jesus' return, which is fast approaching. No one knows the time of his coming but the Father. Matthew 24, verses 36 to 44. So that is the poem from Poems of Divine Power, Book 2, and on page 72 to 73, the Court of Declaration. And we're going to go into the paragraph 4, because we had, if you have just joined us recently, we discussed the verses prior to paragraph 4. So this is a continuation. And so here we go. So when I go to discuss the paragraph, we read the lines line by line, biblical study. And so I read each line and add the scriptures to that line as we go forth. So the first line was, now the end times are here in this generation. And I'm going to read Matthew 24, 1 to 14, verse 24, 29, 33, 36, 42 to 46. So just give me a moment till I get there. So Matthew 24, 1 to 14. Okay. And Jesus went out and departed from the temple, and his disciples came to him for to show him the buildings of the temple. And Jesus said unto them, see ye not all these things? Verily I say unto you, there shall not be left here one stone upon another that shall not be thrown down. As he sat upon the Mount of Olives, the disciples came on him privately, saying, tell us, when shall these things be? And what shall be the signs of thy coming and of the end of the world? And Jesus answered and said unto them, take heed that no man deceive you. For many shall come in my name, saying, I am Christ, and shall deceive many. And ye shall hear of wars and rumors of wars. See that ye be not troubled, for all these things must come to pass, but the end is not yet. For nation shall rise against nation. And as I'm reading this, if you really listen to this on verse 7 of Matthew 24, for nation shall rise against nation, and kingdom against kingdom. And there shall be famines and pestilence and earthquakes in divers places. What does that mean? Well, if you look around today, nations have risen against nations, kingdoms have come against kingdoms, and there's famines and pestilence with all kinds of insects. And then we have earthquakes in different places where they've never been before, and that's the divers places. All these are the beginning of sorrows. Then shall they deliver you up to be afflicted, and shall kill you, and ye shall be hated of all nations for my name's sake. Now that happened in the New Testament to the disciples after Jesus Christ was crucified. And today we get persecuted in other ways because we have good laws, thank goodness. But in some nations, they don't. And the missionaries that over there, their lives are at stake many a time. So these things are happening today. That's why I said this is relevant for today. And then, so still in Matthew 24, I'm reading from verse 1 to 14 at the moment, and I'm on verse 10. And then shall many be offended, and shall betray one another, and shall hate one another. And again, it's happening all over the place of people today. They're being offended easily. There's betrayal within churches and homes. And people are becoming to hate one another. And many false prophets shall rise and shall deceive many. This is now becoming more prevalent than ever before. The people in the churches are coming up as false prophets, false teachers. Even people in relationships can rise up and fool you. So we must be aware. And because inequity shall abound, the love of many shall wax cold. And that means that many will start getting a hard heart or a cold heart, and they'll start even turning away from Christ and God. And that, too, is happening. The churches are down in numbers. People are not going to church like they used to, or they say, it's not going to happen. It's just a story in the Bible. No, these things are coming to pass. But he that shall endure unto the end, the same shall be saved. So we know Jesus Christ, and we hold on to him as the anchor of your soul, and you know he's your foundation, and you hang on to him until the end of what that ever means, like whatever's going to happen or whatever circumstances that come against you. You hang on to Christ knowing that he's there for you. He'll never leave you nor forsake you. You shall be saved. And this gospel of the kingdom shall be preached in all the world for a witness unto all nations, and then shall the end come. And there we are. How is everybody going to nations? When I was younger, the Lord told me I'd be going out preaching to all nations. How could I do that? I didn't have the finances. I didn't have the team to go with. You can't go to these places by yourself. It's not safe. And now there's the internet. There's YouTube, YouTube and Facebook, and the radio, and the television, and the world can see and hear the word of God. So that really came to pass, and I can speak to people from Canada right across the globe if they're willing to listen. So praise God. So now we're going to Matthew 24 still, but verse 24. I broke it up. If you want to really get into it in Matthew 24, there's a lot, but I broke it up. So Matthew 24:24. For there shall arise false Christs, people saying they're Christ, and false prophets, and shall show great signs and wonders insomuch that if it were possible, they shall deceive the very elect. What does that mean? That means seasoned pastors, seasoned people who really, really are in the Word and know the Word, their heads will turn away from God because of what is people rising up falsely and speaking things, and their hearts turn. And I've seen it happen with my own eyes even as a few weeks ago. So the next one is Matthew 24:29. Immediately after the tribulation of those days shall the sun be darkened, and the moon shall not give the light, and the stars shall fall down. And the stars shall fall, shall fall from heaven, and the powers of the heavens shall be shaken. And then the next one is 33, verse 33, Matthew 24. Now learn a parable of the fig tree. When his branch is yet tender and putteth forth leaves, you know the summer is nigh. So likewise, when ye shall see all these things, know that it is near, even at the doors. Verily I say unto you, this generation shall not pass till all these things be fulfilled. Heaven and earth shall pass away, but my words, this is Jesus speaking, but my words shall not pass away. God's word is declared in the heavens, and it is held on to, and it will not pass away. And many people are trying to get away, trying to get rid of the Word of God over the years. And they've been burned, and all kinds of things have happened to the Bible. But the Scriptures keep coming. And if you know Jesus Christ, and you learn the Word, your heart becomes your Bible. So if you didn't have a Bible and you need to speak a word, you ask the Holy Spirit to bring it forth, and he'll bring it to your remembrance, and you can speak it out as he gives it. And then we have I'll go to 36. Okay. Verse 36 of Matthew 24. But of that day and hour knoweth no man. Nobody knows when Jesus is going to return. No. Not the angels of heaven, And Jesus says, but my Father only. And people will debate that. So I'm thinking he was still here on earth, and he did not know the hour of his return. But now he sits at the right hand of his Father. So maybe he does know now. But back when the Bible, this part of the Bible is written, maybe he did not know, because he was here as a man and not as a spirit and the Son of Jesus, the Son of God. He was the Son of God, but he hadn't been, was it reincarnated or back to heaven with him as yet. He was like us. He didn't even have the Holy Spirit. He had to keep talking to his Father. Every time he wanted to do a miracle, or every time he did something, he'd pray to the Father so things would happen. And that's what we need to do. We're supposed to follow his example. If we need somebody to be healed, or we want to answer prayer, we need to go through Jesus to the Father and speak out our requests. That's so important. He's so real, and he hears our prayers. So, the Bible is so real. You see, the Word of God is truth. The Word of God is alive. Jesus is the Word. And that's what makes it come alive. When you're reading the Bible, it's Jesus talking back to you, and you're talking to him. That's what he left behind, so we could have communion with him. In a personal way. So Matthew 24 now, verses 42 to 46. Watch therefore, for ye know not what hour your Lord doth come. But know this, that if the good man of the house had known in what watch the thief would come, he would have watched, and would not have suffered his house to be broken up or broken into. Therefore, be ye also ready, for in such an hour as ye think not the Son of Man cometh. Who then is faithful and wise servant, whom his Lord hath made ruler over the household, to give them meat in that season, in the due season? Blessed is that servant whom his Lord, when he come home, shall find so doing. So, Jesus is going to return. And if your heart's not prepared, you'll get left behind. If you are prepared and know the Lord Jesus Christ in your heart, you shall be taken up with him in his loving arms. And I don't know how the rapture will take place. I don't know when he's coming back. But even on your last breath, if you know Jesus Christ, you go into his arms and you go to eternity with him. Because you loved him and you were prepared, knowing he was there with you at your last breath. And the Holy Spirit is your breath. So we can't take our breathing for granted, because he's our breath. And now we're going to go to Luke 21, verses 17-19. And it states, and ye shall be hated of all men for my name's sake, but there shall not a hair of your head perish. In your patience possess your soul. You see, we have to possess our soul. What does that mean? That means we've got to take care of our soul, but the soul knows Jesus Christ. Because the soul is a stubborn thing in us. And the soul wants to do its own thing. So when we see Jesus Christ as Savior, the Spirit comes in and it saves our soul. So we got to take care of our soul and when things are coming against us, when we feel down, when we feel rejected, whatever it might be. Because sometimes you'll say, where's God? Where's God? Why isn't he helping me? But he is. The good Lord never leaves you nor forsake you. And sometimes he works behind the scenes in silence. And as you hold on, just hold on another day, joy comes in the morning. We play that as a theme song usually. Hold on, joy comes in the morning. And just hold on a little longer, child. Hang on, because the Lord is working for you. And it might take some time, because it's not just you he's working on. He's working on your relationships around you, or somebody who's going to help you through whatever you're going through, and it could be a perfect stranger, and you just meet them, and all of a sudden you click, and all of a sudden things start happening, and things start to change. So just hold on and read His Word, and know and trust that He is there with you. Now, I would suggest to the listeners to read Luke 21 from 8 and onward. It's a beautiful chapter, and I do not have the time to continue with that. But I would suggest, if you're listening, to look up Luke 21 and start at verse 8, and it tells more of what's coming. Then I'm going to read 1 Timothy 4, verse 1. It states, "Now the Spirit speaks expressly that in the latter times shall depart from the faith, giving heed to seducing spirits and doctrines of devils." And what does that mean? The Spirit says in the times people will depart from their faith. And we talked about that a little bit ago. And they'll give heed to seducing spirits. There's another realm out there. People don't always want to hear about it, but there is that other realm of Satan. And he has spirits working for him. And they can seduce you. They come in as an angel of light. They come in as people. They don't come in with horns and everything else. You don't even know they're among you sometimes, a lot of the time. And they can seduce you. They can twist the word. And like Adam and Eve fell. Eve tempted her husband, who also fell, because Satan twisted the word just enough. But she didn't go back. I have to check my heart. She didn't go back and check to see what God really said. She took what Satan said to her. And they fell. And that's why mankind is in a state now. And we don't have time to go into that subject either. But anyway, so seducing spirits and the doctrines of devils. And they will twist the word and make the Bible different, and yet it will sound the same. So we got to constantly check our scriptures. If you're in a church or you're listening to a program, you should, and you're writing the scriptures down, always check what they're saying. Because they can err accidentally. That can happen. Or they could be a deceiving spirit speaking the word of God. Now we're going to read 1 John chapter 4. 1-3, and this states, "Beloved, believe not every spirit, but try the spirits, whether they are of God, because many false prophets are gone out into the world." And like I said, I experienced this last week, a week before, a couple times, and it was kind of heartbreaking to me. And then we're going to verse 2. "Hereby know ye the Spirit of God." How do we get to know the Spirit of God? The only way to get to know the Spirit of God is to learn of Him. When you have friendships, you meet a new person, how do you get to know them? Well, you get to know them by hanging around with them and asking questions. Well, that's what the Bible is about. The Word of God. Jesus is the Word. And you want to know about God and about Holy Spirit, Jesus Christ? Learn of Him through the Word of God. Spend time with Him in His presence. And He will tell you things that will just lighten your heart up, and you'll be able to talk to other people about things that we aren't even aware of, because He reveals everything to us. He does not hold back secrets. They say it's a mystery of the gospel. Well, it's only a mystery if you do not know the Lord Jesus Christ and have the Holy Spirit. He enlightens your mind once the Holy Spirit comes. When Jesus Christ left the earth, He said He'd send a comforter, and He sent the Holy Spirit to dwell within us. And the Holy Spirit is in us once we receive Jesus Christ as Savior, and He brings all things to our remembrance. And as we learn the Word, He brings it to remembrance, and He can help you how to apply the Bible to today's situations. Amen. Every spirit that confesses that Jesus Christ has come in the flesh is of God. I want to read that again. Every spirit that confesses that Jesus Christ is God in the flesh is of God. But verse 3 says, and every spirit that confesses not that Jesus Christ has come in the flesh is not of God. That one little word, if you don't catch it, you can be fooled. Or as Richard would say, be ghouled. And so that's that was verse 2 of 1 John 4. And then we're going to verse 3 of 1 John 4. And every spirit that confesses not that Jesus Christ has come in the flesh is not of God, and this is that the spirit, and this that is the spirit of an antichrist, whereof ye have heard that it should come, and even now already is in the world. The antichrist is already here. And who's the antichrist? The antichrist is the one, a spirit, that is being set up for the end times to fool the people so the souls will not go to heaven. And you might be wondering, why does Satan want our souls so bad? Well, he has a revenge against God because he was the most beloved angel in the heavens. He was a worship leader. God loved him so much, but he got prideful. And he thought he could be like God. And when he tried to, he got a lot of other angels convinced. He deceived other angels, and they went with him, and they went to war. And there was a big war in heaven centuries ago before God had to reform the earth. I have a whole thing on that, too. But they had a big war, and God threw Satan out of heaven, and he was sent down below the earth. And then he got his authority back in the world by deceiving Adam and Eve. It's quite the story. But anyways, so that's what we're looking at here. The spirits are real in both realms. God's spirits are real, the angel is real, and the devil is real, and his spirits, his angels are real. And so they're after our souls. Because if he can get back at God by taking one person to hell, it really hurts God. If you want to make the devil cry, stay true to God. And don't let him get you down, because then he knows he's got a door into your soul. So 1 John 4 again, and one of the last verse 4, 1 John 4, 1 to 4, so. Well, verse 4, ye are of God, little children, and have overcome them, because greater is he that is in you than he that is in the world. And what does that mean? First of all, God calls us little children. He calls us the sheep of his flock. He calls us little lambs. Isn't that beautiful? And then he has sent us a spirit to overcome the evil through the Holy Spirit who lives in us and who is greater in us than who is in the world, which is Satan and his demons. Amen. Now, we're still in paragraph 4, and we're going to go to line 2. And the time of my son's return is very near, so do not err. Mark 13:32-33, this is like an alert, states, but of that day and that hour knoweth no man, which he spoke about before, no, not the angels which are in heaven, neither the Son, but the Father. Take ye heed. Otherwise, this is a warning. Take ye heed. Watch and pray, for ye know not when the time is. What time? The time of the Son of God. Son of Man will return to take us up in the air to heaven. Amen. And then we're going to go to lines 3 and 4 of Poems of Divine Power, book 2, the Poem of Declaration on page, 72, yes. And I just want to say, CKMS 102.7 FM Radio Waterloo. We thank you for this program. So you're listening to Poems of Divine Power Solution with Richard and Annie Lean. As my word states, this is, lines 3 and 4. This is the line from the Poems of Divine Power, the Court of Declaration. As my word states, become aware of my commandments. Line 4 says, follow my way of righteousness, not the ways of the world, for I am the Lord. And Deuteronomy, scriptures to follow, Deuteronomy 11, verse 1 states, therefore, thou shalt love the Lord thy God and keep his charge, which means carry out faithfully what God has entrusted to us, and his statutes, and his judgments, and his commandments always. So Deuteronomy 11, 1, I'm going to read again. Therefore, thou shalt love the Lord thy God and keep his charge, and his statutes, and his judgments, and his commandments always. That is his commandment to Israel and to us this day. And I was thinking about this. They've taken God out of the schools. They've taken God out of a lot of things. They took the commandments down. But if everyone followed the commandments as written, there wouldn't be a lot of crime. There would not be hardly any crime, if any. Because they only tell you don't commit murder, don't steal, don't lie, don't commit adultery. They're all there. And if everyone followed those commandments, it would be a beautiful world, and there wouldn't be all this turmoil and trouble that's in it today. Then we have Ecclesiastes 12:13, which states, let us hear the conclusion of the whole matter. Fear God and keep his commandments, for this is the whole duty of man. This is God telling us to follow his commandments. I want to do it faithfully. And he says, this is our duty. It's almost like you're in an army. Well, when you receive Jesus Christ, now that you are in an army, we become his soldiers and his training ground here on earth for what's going to be happening when he returns. Now, this Matthew 25:1-3, and I'm not going to go into it through the Bible. I'm just going to go over it a little bit. So there's 10 virgins. And you can check this out on Matthew 25, verses 1 to 3. There's 10 virgins. And they're talking about, they're waiting for the bridegroom, who is Jesus Christ, to come. And that's what we're supposed to be doing, waiting for the bridegroom. We don't know when he's coming. But we have to be prepared in our hearts and our minds and our souls for him. And so they all have these lanterns. And 5 were wise, and their lanterns are full. The 5 were foolish, and the lanterns were empty. And the 5 without the oil in the lanterns came to the 5 that had oil. And they said, can you give us some oil? And they said, no, because ours could go out, and we won't be ready for the bridegroom. So then they said, go into town and buy yourself some. So they left, and they went to town to buy some oil. When they came back, the bridegroom had come. And they went to where they were and wanted to go in. And the bridegroom said, no, it's too late. Now that brings me back to the story of Noah with the flood. Because he built the ark. People mocked him. They had never seen rain. It was the first time rain ever happened in the Bible or on the earth. And the Lord said he was going to flood the earth. And Noah was to build a big ark and take the animals and so many people with him. But they didn't believe. The people thought he was being foolish. And then he got the ark finished. His family went into the ark. The animals came 2 by 2. That had to be by God's hand. The animals came 2 by 2 into the ark. The rains came. And the flood started. And people start calling and knocking on the door to get into the ark. But God shut the door, and no man could enter in. these 10 virgins, 5 were ready, 5 were not, and the door was shut against the ones who were not ready. And that's what's going to happen when Jesus returns. If you're not ready, if you have not received Jesus Christ as your Savior, and you don't know him, the door will be locked against you. He will not take you with him. Now, I believe God is a merciful God, and I know he loves his people that he created, and he will give another chance. But in the meantime, this first time around, the people who are prepared will go to heaven with him, meeting him in the air, and the others will be stayed behind, and the Holy Spirit is taken up too, and it won't be so easy to receive Jesus Christ as Savior. I don't know what the Lord's going to do in that case, but there will be a way of escape. This I know, because our God is a merciful God. He always gives chances. So be prepared by receiving him first of all. Repent and receive him as your Savior. If you already have him as Savior, and you're not reading the Bible, meditate on his word, read his word, learn more of him. You only need maybe 20 minutes in a day, half an hour, just to spend that time with him as you would with a friend, and spend all day if you want. I've done that. It's beautiful. So just learn of him and keep your heart safe and your soul. Don't let the enemy possess your soul. That's what he wants, and he wants to take the joy. He wants to take our joy. The joy comes from the Lord, and his joy is our strength. And the enemy is after the joy, and he's after our soul. So just hang in there. If you feel down, you feel alone, just start praising him. Put some music on with the Lord, and you'll be uplifted. Now we're going to go 1 Thessalonians 5:4-6. It states, "But ye, brethren, are not in darkness, that that day should overtake you as a thief. Ye are children of the light, and the children of the day. We are not of the night, nor of the darkness. Therefore, let us not sleep as do others, but let us watch and be sober." So this is what we need to do. If I know we sleep, and we go through the day, and we sleep at night. But what are you saying? Be on the watch. Be careful. Be careful. Because the darkness represents the enemy and the light represents Jesus Christ. And if we know Jesus Christ, we're in the light. We don't know Jesus Christ, we're in the darkness. So we cannot be slack in knowing what God is saying. It's an ongoing thing. When you're growing up, you listen to your parents, you learn from people around you. Well, that's what God is trying to do, is teach us all and to be prepared for his return. Now I'm going to read 1 John 2:3. Just one moment, I'll get there. 1 John 2:3. I'm going to start at 2 and maybe go a verse below. "And he is the propitiation for our sins, and not for ours only, but also for the sins of the whole world. He took our sins on the cross. And hereby we do know that we know him if we keep his commandments." If you keep his commandments, you know Jesus Christ. And I'm going to go to verse 4. "He that says, I know him, and keepeth not his commandments, is a liar, and the truth is not in him." Verse 5. "But whosoever keepeth his word, in him verily is the love of God perfected. Hereby know we that we are in him." So it's right there. In 1 John 2, and I read from 2-4, and I'm going to read it. I might even go down one more after that, but I'm going to start again at 1. "My little children, these things I write unto you, that ye sin not. And if any man sin, we have an advocate, which is Jesus Christ, with the Father, Jesus Christ the righteous. And he is the propitiation for our sins. And not for ours only, but also for the sins of the whole world. anyone can come. This is John 3:16. God, and I want you to hear this, God sent his only son because he loves the world so much. He doesn't want one person to miss out being with him. And who would send their only son to suffer so they could save others? I wouldn't. I don't think many would, or any. But God loved us so much. He loved his creation so much. He sent his only begotten son so we might be saved. And why the might? Because people can say, yes, Lord, and a few hours later just turn away. Because you have to stay on the path when you receive him and learn of him. But who else would do such a thing? Even though you might love people a lot and you love your children, but would you sacrifice your child for the world? No. But God did it because he created us and he wants us all to spend

what a beautiful passage. That was 1 John 2, and I read 1 to 4. And now, line 5. And I mean what I say. My word is declared. You see, this poem came from the heart of God to me. When I was meditating on Judges 13, and he brought me forth these words. And now he himself says, and I mean what I say. My word is declared. Amen and amen. So this is now Numbers 23, going into more scriptures. Numbers 23:19 states, God is not a man that he should lie, neither the son of man that he should repent. Have he said, and shall he not do it? Or have he spoken, and shall he not make it good? I'm going to read it again. This is the Old Testament, Numbers 23:19 in the King James Version. God is not a man that he should lie, neither the son of man that he should repent. Have he said, and shall he not do it? Or have he spoken, and shall he not make it good? Think on that for a minute. God cannot lie. And he brings his word forth as he promises. Amen. Then we got Psalm 119:89, which states, forever, O Lord, thy word is settled in heaven. You see, his word is settled in heaven. It cannot change. He is not a shadow. He's never changing. His shadow does not turn. He does not change. He cannot lie. What he said in his word is truth, and he will not change it. Man has tried to change the word, but it's settled in heaven, and his word will not pass away forever. It remains the same. Then we have Proverbs 30:5-6, it states, every word of God is pure. He is a shield unto them that put their trust in him. I'm going to read it again. It's Proverbs 35:6. I haven't got the 6 yet. I'm on verse 5. Every word of God is pure. He is a shield unto them that put their trust in him. I don't know if you read Armor of God. Maybe we'll read a little bit of that. That's Ephesians 6. Just let me get there. This is Richard's favorite book, by the way. I think he'd preach on that all his life. Just a moment. Ephesians 6. Okay. This is a new Bible, so the pages stick. So on Ephesians 6, and here's the whole armor of God, which I just read about. Okay, it says here in Proverbs 30, verse 5, every word of God is pure. He is a shield unto them to put their trust in him. And in Ephesians 6 in the New Testament here, it's got the whole armor of God, which Paul wrote out because he was a soldier. And he understood the armor that they had to wear. And he was a murderer. And God knocked him down, and a light shined on him, and it was the glory of the Lord, and it changed him. And he even speaks in the Bible how terrible a person he was. But he was an ambassador of chains after meeting God in a personal way, and he couldn't stop preaching the word. And he went to prison for a long time for not doing any wrong. He was a Roman soldier. He had the Roman law for him and not against him, but they found a way to arrest him. And in that dark dungeon, it wasn't like today, the prisons. It was God. He wrote most of the New Testament.

Paul in that prison. So he wrote the whole armor of God. Finally, my brethren, be strong in the Lord and in the power of his might. Put on the whole armor of God, that ye may be able to stand against the wiles of the devil. For we wrestle not against flesh and blood, but against principalities, against powers, against the rulers of the darkness of this world, against spiritual wickedness in high places. Wherefore, take unto you the whole armor of God. Now, this is a spiritual thing. It's not a physical armor, it's a spiritual armor. That ye may be able to withstand in the evil day, and having done all to stand, stand therefore, having your loins girded about with truth. Put truth on. Having on the breastplate of righteousness, and your feet shod with the preparation of the gospel of peace. Above all, taking the shield of faith, wherewith ye shall be able to quench all the fiery darts of the wicked one. What is the fiery darts? That's when people come against you and they reject you and they hurt you, and it can tear your heart out and it can bring your soul down. So we need to, so we have the shield of faith in Christ Jesus, who has our back, who's there for us when we call on his name. And we can quench those fiery words, those darts that hit us with a shield of God. And take the helm, which is his word, and take the helmet of salvation and the sword of the Spirit, which is the word of God. His word is our sword that defeats the enemy. And if you're in a lot of turmoil, and whatever it might be, look up look it up in a concordance or even on Google to see what scriptures to go to fight. Because we are in a battle against the enemy, against Satan, because he wants our souls. Then it says in verse 18 of Ephesians 6, praying always with all prayer and supplication in the Spirit, and watching thereunto with all perseverance and supplication for all saints, not just for yourself, but for the missionaries and for the churches and for people you love. Even those who have turned away from God, keep praying for them, that God will turn their hearts back to him. And so, and then Paul says, and for me, that utterance may be given unto me, that I may open my mouth boldly to make known the mystery of the gospel. And I pray that all the time. Lord, fill my mouth. And he told Moses in the Old Testament, open your mouth and I will fill it with my word. And I pray these prayers because I need the Holy Spirit to fill my mouth with the words to speak to my listeners. And you are my listeners. And I don't know you. I can't see you, but I love you. And God bless you for listening. So where were we here? Okay. Just got to find my place now. Here we are. And then it says, we'll read in Proverbs 35:6. So I'm going to reread it. Every word of God is pure. He is a shield unto them that put their trust in him. And we just read Ephesians 6. And add thou not unto his word, lest he reprove thee, and thou be found a liar. So his word is pure. He is a shield unto us that trust him. But if you add anything into his word, twisting it or making it appealing to others, other than what is written, he will reprove thee, and thou be found a liar. I found scriptures back up scriptures, and they speak truth. And you can find scriptures to back up another scripture. They speak truth. And then there's Isaiah 55, verses 10 and 11, that states, okay, I just gotta look at that. Isaiah 55:10.
make sure I have it here properly. I have to check myself always when I'm speaking or even when I'm alone, because we can err so easily in the Word of God. So it's Isaiah 55, verses 10 to 11. For as the rain cometh down, and the snow from heaven, and returneth not, neither, but watereth the earth, and maketh it bring forth and bud, that it may give seed to the sower, and bread to the eater. So shall my word be that goeth forth out of my mouth. It shall not return unto me void, but it shall accomplish that which I please, and it shall prosper the thing whereto I sent it. This is God speaking. He says, so shall my word, just like the snow comes down and doesn't return, and it's good for the earth, and it gives us our food. It says here, it brings forth the bud that it may give seed to the sower and the bread to the eater. So shall my word be. His word is food. It's life. So shall my word be that goeth forth out of my mouth. It shall not return unto me void, but it shall accomplish that which I please, and it shall prosper in the thing whereto I sent it. I'm going to go to 12. For ye shall go out with joy, and be led forth with peace. And the mountains and the hills shall break forth before you into singing, and all the trees of the field shall clap their hands. And I've had that joy. It's beautiful when you give God's word, and all of a sudden you feel elated, and you just come back so joyful that somebody has heard the word and it's made a difference in their life. And so verse 11, I did read it. So shall my word be that goeth forth out of my mouth. It shall not return unto me void, but it shall accomplish that which it will accomplish that which I please, and it shall prosper in the thing whereto I sent it. That is what God says. It will accomplish where he sends it, not where we send it. So we have come to our end now here at the radio station. I just want to say a prayer. Thank you, Lord. I give you all the praise and glory that you will touch the people at their very need, Lord, that you'll meet them at their need, and your word will not come back void, but accomplish what it will. I thank you, Lord, that you're with them and you'll uplift them for the whole week, and that, Lord, they will know your joy, your presence and your joy that will strengthen them. I give you all the praise and glory for this program, and I pray for Richard that he will be, of course, he'll be with us next week, but right now that he's resting in as well. We thank you, Lord. Amen and amen. And I thank you, Lord. Anyone listening that does not know Jesus Christ, I'm going to pray for you if you want to say the salvation prayer, John 3, 16-17. States, for God so loved the world that he gave his only begotten Son, but whoever believes in him shall not perish but have everlasting life. For God sent not his Son into the world to condemn the world, but the world through him might be saved. Amen. Therefore, if you confess with your mouth the Lord Jesus and believe in your heart that God has raised him from the dead, you will be saved. With the heart one believes unto righteousness, and with the mouth confession is made unto salvation. So if you want to receive Jesus, say this prayer. Lord Jesus, I am a sinner and in need of your salvation. I believe you died for me and rose from the dead. I now call upon your name and ask you to come into my heart and save me. Thank you, Jesus, and amen. If you have prayed this prayer, you're now a child of God, and we welcome you to the family of God, and congratulations. You're now the part of God, and all of heaven celebrates with you. Amen. And I just want to say to the people, the Lord bless you and keep you. The Lord make his face shine upon you and be gracious to you. The Lord lift up his countenance upon you and give you peace. Amen and amen. Goodbye from Annie Lane, Poems of Divine Power Solution.
and Richard.

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0: 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My name is Bob Jonkman. Today's guest is Simon Guthrie, the Kitchener candidate for Regional Council. Note that the opinions expressed on this show are not necessarily those of the Radio Waterloo Board of Directors, volunteers, sponsors, or advertisers. Simon, welcome to Meet the Candidate.
1: Thanks, Bob.
0: You're running for Regional Council?
1: Sure am.
0: And so are all the incumbents. What makes you think that you can get in?
1: Well, it's not just about, you know, being assured of a result. Nothing is guaranteed. Nothing in life and nothing in elections. Kitchener has been my home for more than 20 years now in Waterloo Region for getting on to 35 years. This is my home. And there have been quite a few things happening in the last 4 years, the last 8, 12 years, decisions made by different levels of government and changes that we've seen in the community that that make me think we can do government better than we have been doing. Mm-hmm. And at the same time, a lot of the areas of responsibility for Regional Council are areas that are passions of mine anyways. Okay. That I'm deeply involved in, that I'm deeply concerned about. That would include our response to the homelessness crisis, for example. Mm-hmm. I've been attending a church in downtown Kitchener for about 18 years now, and I've seen the changes that are down here. And while we lead with compassion, we can't deny that the realities of downtown Kitchener have changed, and not for the better. And I believe that the approach that we've taken to managing the homelessness crisis could be much better. Likewise, the water crisis that we found out about in the last 12 months or so, mm-hmm. a little less than 12 months, and the impacts that that's having on development, both in Kitchener and across the region, and the impact that it's having on residents in Wilmot Township that are seeing changes to the groundwater that's out there, because we are a groundwater-based region here. We mm-hmm. don't pipe water in from the Grand River. We don't pipe it in from Lake Erie or Lake Huron. We are limited in what we can do with groundwater. And so over the last 12 months, we've seen this water capacity crisis that we don't really understand why it happened yet. There's an investigation underway, and there will be a report, but we won't see that report before the election day on October 26th. At least we're not certain that we will see it. We might. There's a long shot that we yeah. might see it, but I suspect we won't. And so this culture of secrecy, of fixing problems after they become crises, I believe we can do so much better than this, and I believe I have a lot to offer in those solutions.
0: Mm-hmm. You've been door knocking?
1: Have been door knocking, yes.
0: How has that approach of yours been accepted at the doors?
1: Well, offering more transparency is never seen as a negative at the door. People recognize that the secrecy and the non-disclosure agreements around the Wilmot Land Assembly have not helped the community understand why we're doing it. They have not helped understand what the benefit to the community is, whether it's a benefit to Wilmot out in New Hamburg and Baden, or whether it's a benefit to Kitchener here in the Central Core. And they see that secrecy and that lack of public information as a negative, as not helping the conversation, as pushing space in between residents of Kitchener and Waterloo Region and the governments that are supposed to be representing them and keeping their best interests in mind. So, yeah, the folks at the door that I'm talking to, that's good. When I talk about homelessness and we compare the approach that the region has taken in litigating, I submitted a Freedom of Information request just to find out how much we've actually been spending on lawyers' fees. And I found out a couple of weeks ago it was nearly $2 million. Wow. And thinking about what we could do with that money in other parts of the region, if we used it specifically to address homelessness and to support the unsheltered community that's in downtown Kitchener, we could do so much good with it. We know what the solution is. The solution is a housing first solution. The solution is to get folks off the street, to get them out of tents. It's not a first choice environment for anyone that's out there, but it is a last resort for so many people. And we can provide better solutions for that. We see agencies across the region, and it's a long list. You know, it's the Working Center, and it's House of Friendship, and it's One Roof, and it's Indwell, and it's Thresholds. And it goes on. And they each have wonderful facilities in the region. And we can work with them. We can expand our support for them. And so in turn, expand the support they can provide for the homeless community. Because when I say homeless housing first, you have to remember the first part. Calling it housing first means something has to come second and third and fourth. We don't just find an apartment and abandon someone that's been homeless. We recognize that the social isolation that comes with suddenly being alone in an apartment can be dreadful, and it can push people to move backwards, instead of moving forwards in supporting themselves and living in fully independently. And so these agencies, they understand that. They understand that it's not just a roof over a head. It's a social community around people, and we all require that. We all need that. Humans are social. You and I have our friend circles, and we probably belong to many different friend circles. And the idea of being the link between those disparate groups is an important part of community as well. Mm-hmm. And so, it's conversations like that when I have them at the door, and when I tell folks that I've been a part of supporting the homeless. I worked at the warming center that was just a block or two away from here. I worked in social inclusion and restorative justice with people that have been recently homeless. I've done that all in the last few years. I know the realities that are out there. I've seen solutions that work. I've seen attempts at solutions that don't work. And we need those voices on council. I bring an aspect of those voices, but I also bring a commitment to making sure that the unheard become heard. The people that aren't normally heard at council, heard by council, heard in the community, I will get them to council. I will listen to them at a coffee shop. I will listen to them on a patch of green grass. I will build those relationships, and I will try so hard to include those folks so that they feel a sense of belonging in this community. Because, like I said off the top, I've lived here in Kitchener for more than 20 years. I feel a sense of belonging. I want everyone in my community, in my neighborhoods, to feel that same sense of belonging, because it's so important to life here.
2: Is that what's top of mind when you're door knocking, the homelessness issues?
1: I'd say it's one of the top two or three, maybe.
2: Yeah. I'm told that it's taxes, fiscal responsibility, profligate spending by councils at all levels. What's your take on that?
1: Taxes are up there. Homelessness is up there. It depends where you're knocking. The farther you get from the downtown core, the more conversations like taxes and transit become higher priorities. In the downtown core, of course, homelessness is a higher priority. It's more immediate down here where we are right now.
2: More visible, I think.
1: It's more visible. You know, I've thought about that. I've thought about the 100 Victoria encampment and the visibility of that encampment over the last 4 or 5 years. And, as terrible as the conditions there can be, when it's minus 35 out, it's still a tent encampment. When it's plus 35 out, it's still a tent encampment. As dreadful as the conditions there are, it forces us to see it. It forces us to accept that it's part of our community, that it is a problem to be solved. Mm-hmm. Agreeing on what the solution to that problem is requires some conversation. It requires some leadership. But being forced to confront it, I think, has been and will ultimately be seen as positive for this community. And I want to be clear. I don't want that encampment to be there. But I don't want it removed through force. I don't want it removed through litigation. I want it removed. I want it to disappear because it's obsolete. I want it removed because nobody needs it anymore. That's what I'd like to see.
2: Mm-hmm. Where's the money for that going to come from?
1: Well, everything costs money. Not doing anything costs money. We are losing court cases and still spending millions of dollars on lawyers' fees. I like to joke that it cost the best lawyers, it cost us the best lawyers and nearly $2 million to lose the recent lawsuit. I could have done it for half that. I could lose that lawsuit for $250,000. we can repurpose some of the money. We can make better choices about the money that we do have. While the Region of Waterloo is responsible for managing homelessness, we cannot be solely responsible for funding the solutions to homelessness. And the reasons for that, there are a few reasons for that, but one of the big reasons is that homelessness is a very fluid reality. If you have no fixed address, what's keeping you at an address? There's nothing keeping you at that address. If a situation in the next door municipality looks better because there are better supports there or because you have friends there, why not? Why not go over there? And so the need moves around because the unsheltered community moves around. And because of this motion, because of this fluidity, it has to be a provincial question. There has to be support coming from the province. And that support can come in two very specific ways. One is through funding of homelessness support. Some of that is going to be literally housing, but some of it is going to be support workers and staff. Some of it is going to be going to agencies. But one is establishing sort of baseline expectations for how homelessness is responded to in different communities, whether it's Kitchener or Cambridge or Stratford or Guelph. I mean, what's stopping me ending up in Toronto for lunch today? Nothing. And that's true for anyone, whether I have an address or not. And so there is a major responsibility that is going to fall on the province. The federal government as well has opportunity through land, through funding, through financing for building and buying residential space. They don't need to manage it. They don't need to operate it. But they do have access to different sources of tax-based funding, and it is ultimately all tax-based funding, to support this problem. We're in this homelessness crisis because of systemic failures at every level of governance. And so the solutions will have to come from every level of governance.
2: Looking to the province for a solution to homelessness seems somewhat futile. Doug Ford himself has said that, kick the bums out of the encampments. How can you rely on provincial cooperation in addressing this issue?
1: Kick the bums out of the encampment. I mean, we can start by showing some respect for our neighbors, regardless of their economic circumstances.
2: I paraphrased.
1: Yeah, no, I know you are, but yeah. I mean, you're not paraphrasing by much. He's certainly, shown quite a lot of disrespect for the homeless, but also for other communities and other groups within our province. The next term of council is going to start this fall, and it's going to last until the fall of 2030. I mean, unless the provincial government changes something. In that space of time, there will be a provincial election. We had one last year in 2025. We're due to have another one in 2029. It can be a conversation during that election. Councillors have a platform from which they can speak. When they have something to say, when they put out a press release, more people are reading that than someone that just happens to live in the suburbs of Kitchener. That's not necessarily right, but it is true. It is a reality.
2: Yeah.
1: And so we will have these conversations with the province. We will have them behind the scenes through conversation. We have MPPs in the region from different parties. We will have them publicly when it comes to budget time. And we have to admit publicly that we are spending a lot addressing homelessness. And there should be an expectation from everyone that the provincial government is paying its fair share there. We can have a very public conversation during the election.
2: Not just paying its fair share, but the province has been known to stick its finger in municipal politics to a rather great extent. Creatures of the province is what the municipalities are. Regional council is no longer going to have an elected chair.
1: Mm-hmm.
2: What future does the regional council have if the province can just abandon that tier of government?
1: It's a great question. I don't think it's an improvement to our democracy to have an appointed chair. I have learned about the history of regional council. We've been around for more than 50 years now, since 1973, I believe. We haven't always had a directly elected chair. In fact, we've only had one since the late 1990s. Ken Sealing was our first directly elected chair, and Karen Redman was our second directly elected chair. And so that's only about 30 years of the 53 years that the region has been along with a directly elected chair. I think having that has been an improvement because the chair has a lot of power. The chair has always had a lot of power through setting agendas, through chairing meetings, through being one of the most public faces of regional council. Now the new chair is going to have strong chair powers, which reflect the strong mayor powers, and so they will have even more control. But now there will be no public input on who that person is. There will be no opportunity for the public to judge that person in the next election. The next chair only has to please one person in this province, and he doesn't live in Waterloo Region. I think that's awful. I think that's terrible. However, in every circumstance in which we live, there's always somebody that has influence over our choices, that always has power over our choices. Sometimes they wield that power responsibly and with respect, and sometimes they don't. And so I live in hope that we will have a chair that wields that power with respect. We've seen strong mayors in Waterloo Region wield that power in different ways. Kitchener seems to have had a different experience than Cambridge has, for example. Mm-hmm. And so there are different ways to be a strong mayor or a strong chair. And I would hope that our strong chair approaches it responsibly and democratically, understanding that in addition to the chair, there are 15 members of regional council, mayors and directly elected councillors that were elected by people, by tens of thousands of people in our cities, in our townships. And I hope for the best there. Yeah.
2: Less government is good government. Perhaps the entire idea of a regional tier is obsolete.
1: So I kind of take issue with the idea that less government is necessarily better government. I think only better government is better government. However, in the case of our regional municipality, we have two tiers. And it creates some friction. I would like a future where for every point in Waterloo Region, as we know it today, there is a time when there is only one municipal government responsible. So that could be just a flat-out amalgamation of four townships and three cities into one future city. Call it, I don't know, Greater Waterloo, call it EB Town, call it Herbsville. I don't know. We could call it Willow River, in fact, which might be interesting. I don't necessarily believe that that's the best solution. We've seen a lot of amalgamation in this province in the last 30 years, going back to the provincial government in the mid to late 1990s. I grew up in Ottawa. Ottawa was one of the regions that was amalgamated around the year 2000, 2001. Mm-hmm. It used to be a two-tier municipality. It had cities and townships and a regional municipality of Ottawa-Carleton, I believe it was called. It's now a single city of Ottawa. And we see some of the friction that's in that new single-tier government, some of the friction between the central urban and suburban areas and the outer rural and agricultural areas. Mm-hmm. There are structural differences between them. There are differences in expectations. It's as obvious as some folks are quite comfortable being on well water and some people can't imagine being on well water.
2: Out of the 15 regional councillors, including the mayors, there's only four representatives from the rural areas, which is probably half, well, more than half, two-thirds of the geographic area of Waterloo Region. Mm-hmm. Does that mean that the urban regional councillors wield an unfair proportion of the power?
1: It's a great question, and we could probably fill the entire time going back and forth on this in a respectful way. Let me put it differently. The township of North Dumfries has a population of about 12,000 people, and they have one vote on regional council. The population of the city of Kitchener is north of 250,000 people. By population, Kitchener should have about 20 times as many votes on regional council as North Dumfries does. We have five. And so you pointed out that by geographic area, the townships are perhaps underrepresented. I say firmly, by population, Kitchener is vastly underrepresented. And so this is why I say we could have a great discussion about this. And this is perhaps another reason why looking at more creative ways of amalgamating the region, perhaps amalgamate the region into two townships or into two municipalities, one urban and suburban that combines Kitchener, Waterloo, and Cambridge, and one urban or one rural and agricultural that combines the townships, where they have a more common, a more consistent set of expectations and a more consistent reality of population density, of economic drivers. And I think that's an interesting question. I'd like to understand why we haven't discussed that further. But
2: that is interesting.
1: Yeah, I mean, it's a great point you make.
2: But how would current regional services deal with that? Transit, for example. Transit is has finally come to Elmira with evening service.
1: Mm-hmm.
2: It's extending into Cambridge, and there's little tendrils going out to Wilmot and Wellesley townships as well,
1: yes.
2: On-demand service. So two questions here. Mm-hmm. How would your two regional governments deal with shared resources like transit? And Talk to me about transit issues.
1: Well, the new Dune Transit Station is a great example of how we are finally catching up to providing some transit for the townships. It will be able to provide better transit connections into North Dumfries and to Wilmot Township. It's being built in one of the parking lots of Conestoga College down on Homer Watson, down near the 401. A great location for a transit hub. Quick access along New Dundee Road, access along Fountain Street towards Cambridge, access along the 401 to North Dumfries and Northumberland down in that direction. There are improvements coming along for transit. We see across this part of Ontario that transit is a regional reality.
2: Mm-hmm.
1: We see GO trains that are coming out to Kitchener now and beyond. Discussions of getting as far as London as well. Can we get GO trains down into Cambridge?
2: Transit is not a self-sustaining service. There's a constant subsidy being sent to mm-hmm. The transit. It's, mm-hmm. The fare box doesn't come anywhere close to maintaining transit. Perhaps transit should be cut back to free up some funds for the homelessness.
1: There are hundreds, if not thousands, of people that take GO train every day. If we took away GO train and put every one of those people in a car on the 401, you know, you used to think that if you made it out of Milton, you were clear to get to Waterloo Region. And now, most days, if you make it to Guelph Line, which is a little bit further west, well, now maybe you're clear until you get to Waterloo Region. And there will be slowdowns between the sixes, as they say.
2: Yeah.
1: And once you get into Cambridge, now throw a whole lot of people that currently take transit onto the 401, onto King Street, onto Weber. We can't widen Weber any further to accommodate more cars. And so getting people out of cars and onto transit, onto active transportation, is a benefit to drivers. You know, transit and active transportation is not a war on cars. It's a war for drivers. It's a war against congestion, because congestion is the war on cars.
2: Right. I was going to suggest perhaps building a tunnel under Weber Street to have more traffic. A very facetious suggestion.
1: It is a little bit facetious. we have some sloppy foundations to our region.
2: Yeah.
1: I remember when they built a new building at the University of Waterloo, they dug the hole and it promptly filled up with water.
2: Uh-huh.
1: And they drained it and it promptly filled up with water again. So, no, we're not going to do tunnels. I recognize the good spirit of your suggestion, and no tunnels.
2: No tunnels. Simon Guthrie, thank you much for coming in for 25 minutes.
1: Thank you. Thanks, Bob.
2: Last word to your constituents.
1: Last words to my constituents. While I am not an incumbent, I am not new to fighting for you. The work that I've done with that Freedom of Information request, the work that I've done delegating to councils, leading nonprofits and organizations in the community, I'm already fighting for you. Thank you.
0: 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Today's guest was Simon Guthrie, Kitchener candidate for Regional Council. 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
4: 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And it's your boy, Boy Boy Militia. I'm out. Peace.
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0: Hello, Waterloo Region. This is Meet the Candidate, Radio Waterloo's interview series leading up to the municipal election on the 26th of October, 2026. My name is Bob Jonkman. Today's guest is Michael Wisniewski, the Kitchener candidate for Regional Council. Note that the opinions expressed on this show are not necessarily those of the Radio Waterloo Board of Directors, volunteers, sponsors, or advertisers. Mike, welcome to Meet the Candidate.
1: Hello.
0: You're a new face in politics. What brings you to run as a candidate for Regional Council?
1: So the reason I'm running is I am currently having an issue with a local business here in Waterloo Region that just so happens to have a contract with the Region of Waterloo. That company has asked me to take my patronage of their service elsewhere while refusing to provide an explanation as to why. For quite some time, I have been trying to get that explanation through various different mediums, different approaches, tacts, if you will. And they're just flat out refusing to provide me an explanation. I'm running basically on a platform of if they want to keep their contract with the region, they have to give me and that company shareholders an explanation as to why.
0: You think that as a single councillor on Regional Council, you'll be able to influence that kind of decision?
1: Well, I figure I would be more likely to do that from that position than where I'm currently at. But to be perfectly honest, I've been keeping this company apprised of my campaign progress, for lack of a better phrase. And they're still refusing to give me that explanation. When I was trying to get on the ballot, I was just hoping that once they realized I was on the ballot, that I was serious about this, and they would just give me my explanation and the company shareholders their explanation before it got to this point. Once they realized I was on the ballot, I hope they would have realized I was serious and just ended this.
0: Yeah. As a regional councillor, you'll be asked to do a lot of other things than try to get a personal grievance settled. Things like housing, transit, police budgets, economic development. You have positions on those issues?
1: Short answer, yes. I'll qualify that by saying, given my primary motivation, I have not put in the effort to researching those other issues to the extent that some of the other candidates are. You just had Simon Guthrie in earlier, caught a little bit of what he was saying. He's definitely going to be getting one of my four votes for regional council. I'll obviously be one of my own, of course. Mm-hmm. I have been reaching out to the four incumbents, both as a constituent of theirs and as a prospective voter of theirs. Hey, do you guys want to do your job and get me my answer? None of them have got me that answer, so I can't commit to voting for any of the four incumbents yet. Hopefully one of them will hear this, realize I'm serious, and put an end to this. But the short answer to your question is, sure, I have opinions, but I don't claim to be an expert at anything other than my personal grievance.
0: Right. How are you doing your campaign? What's your campaign strategy?
1: Honestly, the extent of it so far has been once my details were listed on the website and people knew I was a candidate, as the rest of my fellow candidates can attest, we've been bombarded with emails and phone calls mm-hmm. and things like that, most of which from prospective vendors. Hey, do you want to buy signs? Do you want to buy literature? Da-da-da-da-da. So my campaigning, quote unquote, is I'll basically just reply to every single one of those emails saying why I'm running, what I just told you now, mm-hmm. and they can do with that what they will. Okay. If they want to contact the company, they can. If they just want to dismiss me as a crazy guy and not get back to me, that's their right too. Honestly, this campaign should have ended a long time ago when they realized I was running. And, oh, this guy's serious. Maybe we should get him an answer. And the shareholders mm-hmm. of that company an answer.
0: Right. You're a remarkably hard guy to find for somebody who's running for a municipal council position. Online presence is virtually nil.
1: True. I do have a LinkedIn that I don't use a whole lot. I have been on Facebook. I deactivated that years ago. Basically my whole campaign was once the company realized I was running, it's, hey, maybe we should get this guy an answer and try to avoid any potential bad publicity. And they seem to be fine with bad publicity. So here we are. Yeah. I'm wasting your time. I'm wasting your listeners' time. I'm wasting the voters' time. And all because Waterloo Taxi didn't want to give me an answer.
0: I wouldn't have thought it, but Michael Wisniewski is a remarkably common name.
1: Yes. My brother looked it up. So my understanding is that Wisniewski is the third most common name in northern Poland. It roughly translates to from the town with the cherry tree. And for whatever reason, that tickles me. But it is definitely more common than you would think. Yeah. In Poland, it's kind of like a Polish Wilson, if I had to guess. But yeah, so there are many Mike Wisniewskis out there. I do have some history, if you know where to look. But you had mentioned New Face. I'm actually a four-time election candidate. This is my first time in Waterloo Region, though.
0: You were on the longest ballot.
1: I was. Look at you doing your research. I like that. That would have been campaign number four.
0: Okay.
1: Technically, I was a candidate against Polyev in Battle River Crowfoot. Been there, done that, got the t-shirt. I don't know if I would do it again. I don't regret having done it, but I'm glad that it happened. I got a kick out of what they were doing. I know not everyone agrees with that, but democracy in action, believe it or not.
0: Quick recap for those who weren't around for the longest ballot. What was the thrust behind doing that?
1: So the beginning of Longest Ballot actually came out of a court decision in, I want to say 2017. There was a judge that had ruled that the $1,000 deposit to get on the ballot federally was unconstitutional. Having some time to like go through the process and run and learn a little more, I believe that judge's heart was in the right place. I think it would have been foolish not to realize that he was opening the door to Longest Ballot when he did that, because of course it was going to happen. I would agree that $1,000 is excessive. Not everyone has $1,000 they can just plunk down and get on the ballot. There is an element of barrier to entry there. Honestly, a token amount just to cover staff costs and the time for voter consideration, $100 to pull a number out of the air, like there should be some skin in the game. I agree $1,000 was

0: which is electoral reform. And I don't know if they're advocating, well, specifically they're advocating for a citizens' assembly to study, which has happened here in Ontario. It's happened in British Columbia. I have no objections to that. When Ontario did it, I actually applied to get on there. That would have been cool. Electoral reform is something I do believe in. First past the post has got to go. I like that in my race I get four votes because four people represent mm-hmm. me. I like that.
1: That the result isn't a proportional result because the it's the first four votes, so not single-member plurality, but four-member plurality, which doesn't necessarily result in a proportional outcome.
0: I had not thought it that far through. I was all hung up on the four votes for four reps.
1: Certainly better than a single representative.
0: Oh, yeah. And running for regional councillor instead of other offices, I feel it's an easier pitch to ask to be one of four votes instead of your only vote.
1: Right.
0: So anyone listening to this can have like three serious candidates that they want to vote for. And then if they're drawing a blank on the fourth one and he's a Polish guy and he sees my name, there you go. There's an option. But I do like that.
1: When you're in other venues doing the all candidates debates and such, is that something that you bring up? Proportional representation? Or electoral reform in general?
0: I could have seen myself bring that up the first time I ran. The first time I ran was in 06 in the federal election as an independent in Wellington Halton Hills, currently represented by Michael Chong, who's held the riding since 2004. So I ran against him. Chong and I both graduated from the same high school in Fergus. Go Falcons. And then after that, I ran municipally twice. Then longest ballot, and then this would be campaign number five.
1: A couple of years ago, there was a campaign to have ranked ballots at the municipal level, which got squashed by the provincial government.
0: I would be for a ranked ballot. I mean, like the Conservative Party of Canada does their leadership vote in a ranked ballot mm-hmm. system. Like why not? Right? To make the end result more reflective of the consensus of the people.
1: Right.
0: Like why not? To me, that's obvious. Unfortunate the province wanted to put the kibosh on that. It says more about the provinces than it does about us, though.
1: Yeah. The province has been having a heavy hand in municipal politics.
0: Not super crazy about changing the chair to an appointed position as opposed to an elected position. From a democratic standpoint, I think it'd be better to elect. I'm not super sure what the chair does, and I'm not necessarily a big fan of Karen Redman, but I'm not a liberal. And believe me, before getting on the ballot, not only was I contacting Waterloo Taxi about getting my explanation, I contacted as many people as I could within the region, starting at the top with Karen Redman. That got handed off to staff. Staff came back basically saying they didn't want to get involved. It's like, okay, if you're going to make me run, I'll run. And then I started pestering my four incumbent regional councillors. Only one of them even gave a token effort and basically came back with the same thing staff was saying, oh, consult legal counsel. I'm like, no, you can do your job and get an answer for me, but whatever.
1: There's been talk about having a large turnover in the regional councillors in this coming election.
0: That would surprise me. Yeah. There is something to be said for the power of incumbency.
1: Oh, yeah. I think there's some dissatisfaction with the current incumbency, and so
0: for sure.
1: You may be the recipient of a number of protest votes, which could result in you actually gaining a seat.
0: And hey, I'm prepared to take the seat if I win one. It could be an interesting experience. But I have no illusions about like how this is going to go. For when I got on the ballot, I'm thinking best case scenario, I get my answer from Waterloo Taxi before it gets super, super public. And then I can pivot to non-Waterloo Taxi issues and kind of justify my place on the ballot. But they've decided, no, they're going to let it get to this point. So here we are.
1: So assuming that you do get elected, I mean, that is the whole point of the exercise. Top issue that I've heard about is taxes, fiscal responsibility, excessive spending by regional and municipal councils. Where do you stand on the issue?
0: So first things

0: first, I consider myself to be a small L libertarian. Fiscally conservative. There is an element of taxation that is theft to my ideology. As I've gotten older and I've done a little bit of reading, I've lightened up a little bit. I read a book called Fighting Back the Right, which called attention to the corporate structure. And from that, I kind of thought about corporate taxation is when a group of individuals create a corporation, what they're effectively doing is deferring liability from themselves individually to this make-believe created entity that the government recognizes. And in practice, this only works if everybody in the community and society agrees that we forfeit that right to sue those individuals and have to deal with the corporation. Because when those individuals defer, everyone else loses the right to sue them.
1: Right.
0: So there are benefits to incorporation that could be argued come at the expense of everyone else. Therefore, my ideology, my philosophy has evolved in such a way where we can shuffle in a little more regulation than a hardcore libertarian younger me would have been okay with. I'd be okay with some more taxation on corporation than a younger, harder core libertarian me would have been okay with. Because at least my rationalization is if corporations don't want to agree to the extra regulation, to the extra taxation, all they have to do is give up their benefits that come with incorporation and back out. And then there's still an individual choice involved. Do you want to partake in the regulation? Mm-hmm. Do you want to partake in the taxation? And if you choose to keep those benefits that come with incorporation, you choose to play ball with everyone else in the community. So that's been a huge evolution in my personal philosophy, my personal ideology. If we go after the corporation some more, like maybe we can pay for some more programs and create better qualities of life for people.
2: Sounds like an interesting mixture of corporatocracy and socialism.
0: Something like that. I've never heard it described that way. Like when it comes to individuals, I still maintain a lot of my small libertarianism. I do believe that an income tax is theft. I'm less annoyed by consumption taxes because at least when you go to the store and pay for something that you know has GST, HST on it, you're consenting to pay that tax when you make the purchase at the till there. Income tax, there's no way around that. There's no choice but to earn income to pay the bills and pay the rent and blah, blah, blah, blah. And do you want to tax that and take it off the hop? No, mm-hmm. The income tax was brought in to pay for World War I. And I don't know if you know this, but we paid that thing off years ago. So why is it still here? It's a cash grab. That's why.
2: So what about regional services? Transit, police, housing, as miserable as that is. Where does that money come from? If not taxes.
0: I get that. Where do you want to start? You listed a couple areas there.
2: Yeah. So let's start with transit.
0: Transit? Okay. Transit, so I'm a monthly user. Mm-hmm. I get my monthly pass through GRT. So I'm fine with user pay. My understanding is that GRT recoups about 50% of their operating costs from user pay. And my figure might be a bit outdated. There was an open house they had. I went for a tour. Yeah, and
2: I think that's optimistically high.
0: Sure. That wouldn't surprise me. And obviously the rest is subsidized. So user pay I'm okay with. The paying for the service itself and expansion thereof, we could do through taxation of corporations. Again, if they don't like it, they can unincorporate.
2: Mm-hmm.
0: So that's transit. Policing, as a smaller libertarian, I'm more into individual liberties, so I think there should be less crimes to police. So that would be some cost savings right there.
2: So thinking that things which are considered crimes today ought not to be. People should be able to get away with things that are criminal charges at the moment.
0: Yeah, like all the drug-related crimes, the focus should be on health and well-being and not making criminals out of addicts. Like, I don't get why taxpayers are paying for that. And again, as a libertarian, I'm for the Portuguese model. It's personal choice. Don't make... I choose not to do cocaine and not to do heroin as individual choices for myself, not because the government says so.
2: Right.
0: I will not give the government that power over my life to make that choice. I've made that choice for myself, not because the government says so.
2: Mm-hmm. The police budget is one of the big bones of contention at regional council every budget cycle, going up by tens of millions of dollars every budget cycle. That's coming out of the tax money, too.
0: It is. Now we're starting to get into the portion of the interview where I'm less educated than some of the other candidates. All I can say is that if I were on council and these conversations come up, I would be trying to like nickel and diming on the crimes that are being policed and maybe they shouldn't be. Good faith conversations can be had about where the revenues can be found. That's about the extent of the policing. If there's nothing else on policing, maybe I can move on to housing. I heard you mention housing.
2: Yeah, housing, carry on.
0: So Tent City at Victoria and Weber. Yeah, it's an absolute crime that this region is paying for lawyers to try and evict them. For me, I see that and I see what the region's doing as out of whack priorities. Those people there need more help than the people who would benefit from a transit hub. It's out of whack priorities. We fix Tent City, then you get your transit hub. You can't sweep them under the rug. They're not going away. We're not making the problem go. Tent City has to be resolved to the benefit of those there before shovels in the ground. It's the fact that we're pushing so hard on this. We should be ashamed of ourselves as a society that we're doing that. We need to help them. We need to stop hiring lawyers. Any shovels in the ground should be for housing, not transit.
2: So even if the lawsuits were dropped, doesn't necessarily mean that the housing issue is addressed. That's still going to take yet more tax money.
0: Sure, but this is where I would come back to the taxation of corporations is... and even like corporate developments, we can shuffle in more public housing there. But I mean, come on, Laszlo's hierarchy of needs. Housing is more important than transportation. Full stop. Again, monthly transit user. I just took the bus home last night. I use the bus a lot.
2: Mm-hmm.
0: But at least I have a home. Right. The people at Tent City can't say that. So we got to take care of them before the transit hub starts. Full stop.
2: Right. You've got priorities then.
0: I don't know if I'd use the word priorities. Opinions. I have thoughts. I don't live too far from Victoria and Weber. So if I'm not seeing it every day, I'm seeing it a couple times a week. How can we have let it got that far? Not just the government, but like us as a community, us as a society. Something is fundamentally wrong there that's happening. I grew up in the Fergus-Allura area. I went to high school in Fergus. Go Falcons.
2: Mm-hmm, yeah.
0: I don't know how familiar you are with downtown Fergus, but there's a little nice little walking bridge over the Grand River. And when we found out that a couple of high school students were sleeping under there, we dropped everything and had a town meeting because it was such, this can't happen here mm-hmm. in Fergus. And that blew me away. And here in Kitchener, disposable people at Tent City? Like, yeah. What is this?
2: I think
0: this is disgusting.
2: I think what you're saying will resonate with a lot of voters. There's a lot of people who are like-minded in that regard.
0: I hope so. Yeah. And I've wrestled with this.
2: So as a last word to your constituents, what would you tell them to make them vote for Mike Wisniewski?
0: Protest vote. I'm only asking to be one of four votes. When I was getting my nomination signatures, one of the things I was telling people was increased accountability for vendors with regional contracts, which was kind of my polite way of saying what I was doing. I hear the music, so I guess we're wrapping up. But yeah, thank you for your time. And Waterloo Taxi owes everyone an apology for wasting everyone's time with all of this.
2: Mike Wisniewski, thank you so much for spending 25 minutes with me. You've been listening to Meet the Candidate, Radio Waterloo's interview series leading up to the municipal election on the 26th of October, 2026. Today's guest was Michael Wisniewski, Kitchener candidate for Regional Council. The opinions expressed on this show are not necessarily those of the Waterloo Radio Waterloo Board of Directors, volunteers, sponsors, or advertisers. 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
8: The history of slavery in Kenya's coast has been told in books and museums. But for some families in Mombasa, it is not a history. It is personal.
9: Lots of people that come from Freetown struggle at the point of registering themselves for their national IDs

0: Welcome to Wings, a series of news and current affairs programs by and about women around the world, produced and distributed by the Women's International News Gathering Service.
1: Britain officially abolished its slave trade in 1807, but the lucrative practice continued. Among subsequent laws and treaties addressing the issue was the Freer Treaty of 1873, named for activist Henry Bartle Freer, who led an anti-slavery mission to Africa's east coast. When that treaty closed the slave market in Zanzibar, ships dumped the Africans they'd collected to sell at the nearest mainland port, Mombasa. The area where these people lived was called Freertown. This happened generations before Britain founded the colony of Kenya, and then Kenya became a country. But more than 120 years since landing, the descendants are still fighting for citizenship rights. Diana Wanyonyi reports for Wings.
2: In Kenya's coastal city of Mombasa, slave descendants say they have married Kenyans and live in the area for more than a century, yet the community is still not officially recognized by the government as one of Kenya's more than 40 ethnic groups. That lack of recognition, they say, continues to affect their identity and citizenship rights. Many residents complain they are forced to identify themselves as members of other tribes in order to obtain national identification cards and access government services. Linda Mariwa Shuma works in community development.
3: I have worked within governmental institutions such as the Commission for Constitutional Review. I have worked in various industries, dabbled in farming, gotten into politics in 2017 within the county of Mombasa. I have been involved in community development work from 2014, running a community-based organization, Women and Girls Empowerment, that works around children, youth, and women, focusing on education, life skills, and mentoring with the intention to impact a person at a time in everything that I do. Presently, I am co-executive director with the Ubuntu Lab Institute, which is an online-offline platform for transformation and systems thinking on the continent of Africa. I am a mother to one son. I am a firstborn daughter. I was born and brought up in Nairobi for the greater part of my life, having lived in the capital city to the age of 30 years. I moved into Mombasa, which for me is my ancestral home as well.
2: Linda says her family carries a deep story rooted in the East African slave trade that once connected the Kenyan coast to Mozambique and beyond. Many of those rescued from slave ships were settled in Freertown, a coastal community in Mombasa established in the late 19th century by British anti-slavery patrols. Today, it remains a living reminder of that past.
4: How do you describe who you are when someone asks you about your tribe or identity?
3: Oh, well, that's a really, really interesting question to answer as far as identity is concerned, especially tribal identity. We sit in a country where tribal tags carry a lot of weight. On one side, I am Taita, which is a very borderline town and tribe for this country, requiring lots of vetting and issues like that at the point of registration as an adult. But yet again, I also describe myself as a descendant of a freed slave, because my paternal great-great-grandfather was a freed slave, having landed in the coastal city of Mombasa in what is now the Nyali constituency, Kisauni area, that was named then Freertown, because it was the place where slaves were set free. This particular slave's were set free at that point by the British traders that were operating along the East African coast. The information I have of my great-great-grandfather was that he actually hailed from Mozambique. As they sailed on the East African coast and there was the release of slaves pronounced, he then found himself along the Kenyan coast together with many other well-known fellow slaves, well-known families such as the Mbotelas. They have been able to trace exactly where they're from. I am still in the process of trying to do that myself. So I describe myself as a child of many worlds, a child with a history that spans the continent, that spans the country, and especially the coastal area of Kenya.
4: Mm-hmm. At what age did you learn about this history and how did it affect you?
3: I learned about it pretty early because Freetown is a place for me that I have grown up in from as early as 7 months. I did say that I was born in Nairobi, but I did come to live with my grandparents at around 7 months of age. And for me, that history is something I guess I have grown learning about. How did it affect me? I cannot say that it had a profound emotional impact on me back then, but it also carried a lot of pride because the people of Freetown along the Kenyan coast are a people that are recognized as a population that generally was well-read, a population of excellence, with many people having hailed and succeeded in different fronts.
2: For Linda, Freetown is not just history. It is family memory. She is now trying to trace her ancestry back to Mozambique, where she believes her great-grandfather may have been taken from. But she says records are missing, and much of her family history exists only in fragments of oral memory.
3: So for me, the fact that I did come from Freetown was also a badge of pride, because then it carried history. As I have grown older and as I have experienced many other things, I now feel and experience a lot more emotional weight in relation to that history that surrounds slavery, because I'm more cognizant of the many trials and tribulations that my ancestors carried. I now experience, especially as I try to connect myself and try to think back to where could they have come from, what was going through their mind as they journeyed, what was going through their mind as they were released in this strange land to live with people that they did not know. How did they go about forming a community? Because they then did form a community that is very, very close-knit to the present day. It causes me to want to know and to seek a lot more to find out exactly who I am as far as that route is concerned. But it also bears the weight of not necessarily being able to fully describe who I am as far as the country of Kenya is concerned, because the community of Freetown is still not registered as a people. The community of Freetown has been forced to pick up the tribes and the languages of the people that they found within the place that they were settled. So in a lot of ways, a lot of them have been forced to pick up either of the 9 Mijikenda tribes. They have been forced to pick up the names of the people that they found there, despite those names not necessarily being their names. And we know that there is a weight that names carry. There is a weight that names carry because they show us our roots. And when you are then forced to pick up identities that are not yours, then you walk around misrepresented and misrepresenting yourself. for many generations. Lots of people that come from Freetown struggle at the point of registering themselves for their national IDs.
4: Birth certificates.
3: Birth certificates, probably not too much. But at the point at which you now need a further legal document, then you do have, because a birth certificate is your right for just having been born on the land, but to show possession of who you are, an identity of who you are, then you struggle because there is no tribe that is listed on the many tribes of the country Kenya. The community that is Freetown is still not registered.
4: If you could speak directly to the government, what would you ask for?
3: It would be that almost 200 years after being placed within Freetown, that the people of Freetown are actually assigned a code and recognized as a people, because only then are we able to talk about affirmative action fully. We know that having been assigned that code, we can also fully be beneficiaries to the fruits that are due to minority communities, even in the Constitution.
4: Mm-hmm. And what would change if the community got fully recognition?
3: There is mention of the community soon getting a code and formally being registered as a community. And that will be such a tremendous step, ensuring that the people of Freetown actually do carry the identity that they should and are recognized as a people for the country and in the country. Our names, our history are an important heritage. They are who we are.
2: You are listening to Wings.
1: In this episode of Wings, our Mombasa correspondent Diana Wanyonyi is interviewing Linda Shuma, a prominent community organizer in Kenya. Linda traces her ancestry to a man who was released from a British slave ship. The captives had been taken from various locations on the east coast of Africa. Linda is hoping to identify her ancestors' origin. She also supports getting the long-standing community in Freetown officially recognized with the same kinds of status privileges accorded to Kenya's recognized tribes. Linda mentioned the Mijikenda people, a group of 9 recognized Bantu tribes that live near Kenya's coast. They are sometimes known by a derogatory term meaning bush people.
3: We now need to use other communities to try and fight for ourselves. But if and when we are finally recognized as a people, then we are seen. It's a very mixed pot of people. These freed slaves did find indigenous people living in the land and went ahead to interact with them, went ahead to assimilate and integrate themselves with those people. So it's a very mixed pot, and in a lot of ways, the people of Freetown have picked up the traditions and the ways of the Mijikenda people, mostly the Rabai and the Giriama people, because then also Freetown was a settlement for many other people, not just the freed slaves. One of my paternal great-grandfathers came into Freetown from Jilore in Malindi and settled his family, started his family within Freetown. And that was now my grandfather and his siblings. Freetown is really a melting pot of what the coast is, with a mix of people. When you think of religion, you have both Christians and Muslims living and interacting with each other. You have a mix of people from Malindi, Rabai, some people coming even from Mariakani and spaces like that. So it is really a melting pot with the adaptation of the communities, of the traditions and the ways of the communities that they found living there.
4: Can you speak about land ownership? Do you feel your community has been left behind economically?
3: Land ownership is a very sensitive issue as far as the people of Freetown are concerned, because what they have in a lot of ways is the right to settle in the area and not necessarily own the land. A lot of what is or was community land has also been taken up by different leadership across time and used for purposes that are not necessarily for the community. And even if they are used for use by the community, a lot of the time it has been done without consultation and involvement of the original inhabitants in terms of the people that were actually settled within Freetown. In the present day, we continue to fight for common spaces such as playgrounds and community centers that different people in power want to take over. In a lot of ways, the power of the community has been stifled, and people from outside the community brought in possession of things that should be historical, should be heritage, has been ignored and also just not well taken care of. We have one of the first wells dug within Freetown that sits in a dilapidated state, ignored, surrounded by terrible looking structures, a site that is probably threatened by road construction, is the community place of worship, a historical building and church.
4: Standing there for how many years now?
3: Standing there for almost over 150 years.
4: And the iconic bell.
3: And the iconic bell, yes. And because of the bell not being protected, the original bell did get stolen.
4: So what we have there is just a replica?
3: It's a replica with the original not even in a safe. Because ideally it should have been in a vault. And no one can actually see where the original bell went. The church and the church grounds at the moment lay threatened by the development that is the road network. As pleasant as road network development is, our burial sites are extremely sad to visit. We did have a big space assigned for burial sites, but over time that site was halved, and what was left to the Freetown community is actually less than half of what the original burial sites should have been. So as it sits today, the community cemetery that we have is actually full, and people are having to bury their people over the remains of others. It is a site that has, over time, because of the neglect, especially of the different powers that have been in place, has been invaded by drug users and thieves, and is basically a den of thieves. A very unsafe place in terms of security, causing it to be a place that can just not be visited like that. So even when you want to connect with your ancestors, you need to think twice and probably thrice before you go into the cemetery, because you're not assured of your security the area around it is not clean. The markets, which is one of the biggest retail and wholesale markets in the region, has overflown into the burial sites boundaries, causing the place not to be very peaceful. So, and there's no alternative land offered either.
4: A month ago, we had a meeting at the church. It was remembrance. Can you speak about it? What was it about? And there was candle lighting.
3: The service that you talk about was an exceptional service because it was the first service, and I think it was the first time that as descendants of freed slaves, everybody came together to remember that history. We walk around cognizant of the fact that we come from a history of enslavement, but we probably have never come together to remember those, our ancestors.
4: Mm-hmm.
3: We probably have never quite come together to reflect on what that journey was. A very emotional, very interesting space, because as we sat there as a fourth generation, a fifth generation, which is where I belong, a sixth and probably a seventh generation, with three generations before us generally gone. And for me, when I think about it, one of the things that I'm struggling with is that because we have lost the art of storytelling, a lot of us do not have the full story. Because of the African nature of history being very oral, a lot of our history as a people is difficult to find and to trace in written history. Though this does pose us the challenge to be able to try and retrace our steps and put together that history for the very sixth, seventh, eighth, ninth, and even tenth generation into infinity to come. So walking away from that service, for me, my challenge is to dig further into the history of my people and to be able to document that history for the benefit of myself and for all other generations that come after me. How and what can be done? Probably, especially when it comes to, for example, burial sites, would be to assign an alternative burial site where, as a community, we can continue to preserve the remains of our loved ones as they depart from this world and into the next, and to be able to store that history and heritage for posterity. So that is just one of the many things that probably could be done to us as a community, and a lot more. We do celebrate the milestone that Ghana made at the UN General Assembly to have the transatlantic slave trade recognized as one of the greatest injustices against humanity, recognized and with the possibility of receiving full reparations for the same. But as people that went through the East African and Indian Ocean slave trade, we do realize that we've been left out of this bargain. But that milestone makes it only easier for us as the people of East Africa to be able to put forth our case at the UN General Assembly, because the truth is the East African and Indian Ocean slave trade was a trade that went on for way longer than the transatlantic slave trade. It is a trade that involved a lot more people, up of 3 million to 4 million people, if I'm not wrong, in terms of the population that was involved and being traded. And yet, the world continues to shout a lot more about the transatlantic slave trade and not the East African Indian Ocean slave trade. So a lot more needs to be done. But definitely, the milestone that was marked by Ghana is a win for all of us. Because it just goes to show that the world in a lot of ways is awake to the fact that a wrong was done. A people were wronged, a people were harmed, and restitution needs to happen in some way. My parting shot would be that there is still a lot of work that needs to be done as far as reparations are concerned. But there is also a lot of work that needs to be done in recognizing and being cognizant of the fact of the many different forms of slave trade that take place today across this world in this, the 21st century.
1: Linda Schumer is descended from one of the captives released from slave ships generations ago into an area of Mombasa.
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13: 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I'm Dan Keller, and this show first aired May 1st, 2025. While the neighborhood surrounding Kitchener's newest library branch is still under construction, inside the building, a 15-meter-long wall sculpture has been installed and unveiled, which, according to a city press release, quote, explores and honors connection to the earth and to each other, but also the traditional sharing of knowledge within indigenous communities, unquote. The artwork, a collaboration with Anishinaabe indigenous artists Isaac Murdoch and Niall Johnston, is named Wintertime Stories and is a sprawling mixed-medium sculpture made with acrylic and wood, and features pictographs and iconography. The piece is, quote, rooted in the Anishinaabek storytelling tradition intersecting cultures and life in the northern woodlands, unquote. Kitchener Mayor Barry Verbanovic said of the work, quote, I think it can remind us of all the important things that connect us, whether that's the earth we all share, the people we share our life with, or the community that brings us together. I can't wait to see our community discover and explore this piece for themselves, unquote. The Southwest branch of the KPL opened in March at the edge of the city and is the first public service in the new suburb. The building process included consultation on design with Six Nations and Mississaugas of the Credit, and is the first municipal building in Waterloo Region and one of the first libraries in Canada to achieve the Zero Carbon Building designation from the Canada Green Building Council. In 2019, a longhouse community was unearthed nearby during construction of a road, leading to over 35,000 artifacts being recovered by archaeologists. A reminder to those in Waterloo Region about the original inhabitants of this land. This show features interviews with Wintertime Stories co-creator Niall Johnston, who is an artist from the Chippewas of Nawash, unceded First Nation, and who now resides in Toronto, and Eric Rumble, the coordinator of arts and creative services at the City of Kitchener, who helped facilitate the selection process for the artwork. We start with Niall Johnston.
14: My name is Niall Johnston. I also go by Mishkosay-Migizay, which is Anishinaabe Mo'win for Whistling Eagle. And I am a visual artist, a multidisciplinary artist. I work not only with paints, mural artists, and also with different types of installations. And I'm also, I guess, what's known in my community as a helper, as a traditional helper. So I really help out with different types of ceremonies and more land-based learning with various youth from around my community.
13: Can you tell me about the work, Wintertime Stories, that you created with Isaac Murdoch for Kitchener's new Southwest Library branch? Like, what does the piece mean to you, and how does it reflect your style and philosophy?
14: That installation, it encompasses so much. We say during those winter months is basically the time when that intergenerational knowledge is shared. That's when all of these stories of creation and the environment around us are shared with one another and for the younger generations. Why in the winter? There's many reasons. You know, winter time was a time of slowing down. It was a time of reflection. During the spring, summer, and fall months, you were busy preparing for, you know, not only winter, but you were just busy helping with the community and all of the various needs. So that wintertime was a very special time. And also we say that star blanket, that's the sky. The stars are actually lower to the ground. And those stars, I guess we call them constellations, our stories are in there. A constellation, I guess, in Greek, more Western context would be like Orion the Hunter. You know, on this side, we have stories of that wintertime constellation, and that's actually the Winter Maker. You know, when the Winter Maker is in the sky, it's the season of winter, and that's the time to start sharing these stories. Also, that installation is done using various types of mediums, and it's important to me to explore those mediums as well, because, you know, having a background as a painter, so either oil, aerosol, or acrylic onto canvas or onto a surface, you know, one of my focuses, and again, I'm only speaking for myself here, is to push not only the woodland style of art, Ojibwe art and Ojibwe pictography, into new mediums so they can occupy new spaces. You know, that's why you see the mixture of cut wood and acrylics that can diffuse light. It's a way, you know, to share these stories with these beautiful new mediums that are available to us now. I could have, or we could have easily painted a mural or something like that, but like, let's explore various materials to basically convey these stories and our art styles in new ways.
13: And how did you select the imagery that you included in the piece, you know, right from the maple leaf center to the thunderbird to the land and the water protector, Michu Biju?
14: Okay, first off with the maple leaf. The one thing about art is open to interpretation. And with simple forms, you can bring a viewer into the piece. For me, it's always about like iconography and what is universally conveyed. You know, we live in Canada, which is a colony. And the symbol for Canada is a maple leaf. If you were to see a maple leaf anywhere as a Canadian, most likely you're going to identify with it and you're going to know it. And so I wanted to pull people into that narrative of the wintertime storytelling by giving something that's universal. And it's just so iconic. That maple leaf, like I said, art is open to interpretation, because when I see a maple leaf, I think of the maple tree and all of the stories of the sugar maple. And if you look in like Ojibwe floral patterns, you'll see beautiful patterns of the maple leaf. And when I think of a maple leaf, my grandfather, we had a sugar bush, and he used to actually make maple syrup. And so for me, it represents like home, and it represents family and community, and it represents that story. It was an entry point for the viewer to anchor themselves so they can come into the story and still feel like they have a place. And then when you start moving away from the maple leaf, that's when you find these protectors. And these images, like the thunderbirds, Michu Biju, you'll find images of them all around the Great Lakes. There's multiple pictograph sites on stateside and Canadian side of these pictographs. And these pictographs are so special because we say they're like Mazanak, they're sacred imagery. And we're telling the stories and honoring the protectors of not only the water, but the land and the sky. And why is that important? Is because they're protecting us too, because we're a part of that environment. And I feel like we really need to remember that they're working tirelessly for us. And it's a beautiful thing. And if creation is rooting for me that much, then I'm going to root for myself that much. And if I'm a better person to myself, then I'm a better person to the environment, and I'm a better person to my neighbor, and I'm a better person within my community.
13: This new piece is at the new library branch. It's a new community hub, a place of learning, storytelling, and sharing. You've included imagery of children and adults reaching to the stars. Can you explain how this brings the piece together?
14: Oh, it's everything. My great-grandma always told us to reach for the stars all the time. If you're a child and you have access to look at the night sky and look at the stars, your mind and imagination can just run wild. Creativity is born, dreams are born, inspiration is born. And for myself, you know, we need to basically create those spaces where children feel secure and loved and know their identity. Especially within my community, the Anishinaabe people, with the history of the residential schools, Indian day schools, all of the various scoops that have happened. You anchor a child into their identity, and you let them stare at the stars and dream. and dream big and hope for what they want to do, what they want to become. And those figures, to me, that's a grandmother and a grandchild reaching to the sky. And not only reaching to the sky, but she's imparting these stories. Why are these stories important? Because they're everything to us. I don't even really like to call them stories. They are our understanding of the natural world, of science, botany, of cosmology, astrology, environmental sciences, zoology. It's all there. And the way that we do it is we orally pass these stories to the next generation.
13: How did the collaboration go with Isaac Murdoch? Like, how did you share in the work?
14: Me and Isaac had known each other for a while, and it's not our first time collaborating. And when you find another artist or a community member that you can have a meaningful collaboration, it shouldn't be a struggle. Ego is put aside, and I guess the mission of what we're trying to do, not only create beautiful art, but also bring these narratives into

0: painter. So it's just a really great combination. And he is a gifted storyteller, and I love the stories. And we went through the application process. We went through the jury process, all of it. And we're very fortunate to receive the bid. How was it working? Like, it was great working with everybody. Like I said, if we're all collaborating in a meaningful way, the challenges aren't that challenging. And especially when you're working with creatives, each challenge is just another opportunity to be creative. The KPL team was absolutely amazing. We're so accommodating to, you know, to what we needed. And the installation, it was a few days of installation to get the materials up, but it went very, very, very smoothly. It was really nice because my brother, who also is the lead of Bowaden Productions, he got some drone footage inside.
1: In closing, Johnston added,
0: "The territory that we're on, the Great Lakes, the territory of the Anishinaabe, it's so beautiful. It's absolutely gorgeous. I've traveled all over. I've been all around the world. And any time that I come home and I look at the Great Lakes, I am so appreciative of the place that we live. And I want people to connect with that as well, through our stories, through our history, how water and the plant nation is so important, and that we shouldn't take this area for granted, because it's really special and it's magical."
1: That was artist Niall Johnston, who along with Isaac Murdoch created the Wintertime Stories wall sculpture, which has been installed at the KPL's new Southwest Branch. Now we turn to Eric Rumble, the coordinator of Arts and Creative Industries at the City of Kitchener, who bottom lined the process which selected Wintertime Stories for installation. Here is the interview.
2: Why did the city select Wintertime Stories for the new KPL branch, and how does it fit within the city's vision for public art?
3: We had a two-stage jury process that I administered that ended up selecting that particular piece of artwork. How the city's process works is we have a 1% for public art policy that applies when the city is funding a new public facility or space. And so 1% of the site development and construction budget for the new KPL Southwest branch was earmarked as part of their process of developing the facility for public art. So I began working with the KPL Southwest team that was developing the facility at least a couple of years ago now. And they had identified some priorities that they were trying to realize within the facility itself. We ran an open call for about 3 months, which brought in a few dozen proposals from across the country. And then we go through a process with a jury that I composed with representatives of the community that's going to use the library, with representatives of the facility project, and folks that can speak to their experience in the local public art sector. And we basically facilitated a gradual discussion with those folks, which began with them rating all of the ideas that were proposed for the project. We narrowed down to a group of three possibilities. We go back to those artists and we ask them to develop their proposal a little bit further. The artist presents to the jury, and the jury deliberates until we reach a consensus around the best option to move forward with. In the case of this process, there were three really, really strong options that had sort of risen to the surface through the process over the course of a few months. There was some really, really healthy discussion and debate over the merits, and ultimately Wintertime Stories was a good fit for a number of reasons. Not only its aesthetics and its kind of interesting translation of a woodland style of art into different materials, but also there was alignment there around how the library wanted to bring the voices and presence of land rights holders into the space. They were doing a ton of consultation with Six Nations and Mississaugas of the Credit on the development of the design for the facility in general. So there was really nice alignment in having a really strong proposal from a pair of Anishinaabe artists sort of rising to the top. And then also, you know, there's obviously like a really obvious connection here in terms of storytelling as a thread that fits nicely within a library.
2: This is a striking piece from two Indigenous creators. Do you feel this

0: project has successfully built upon the city's commitment to recognizing Indigenous cultures and reconciliation?
1: I can speak to how it fits within the public art collection that our team stewards. To the best of our knowledge, there is no Indigenous representation in the city's public art collection up until now. And certainly our team sees a lot of opportunities in trying to invite and represent different voices that are represented in the community through that collection. I think in the case of the library in particular, because of the proximity of the physical space to like a late woodland period longhouse community that was excavated just not far away from the site, there was a real interest in trying to involve Indigenous voices in a piece of visual engagement like this on site and recognize that presence and find a way for it to continue into the future use of the site. It certainly adds voices to the city's public art collection that weren't clearly represented before. And stylistically, I think it adds an element because it's rooted in those cultures that makes it really, really distinct and really exciting as an addition to the collection.
0: How has the feedback been, or has there been much? Like, has it reflected the intention of the piece?
1: I've only had a little bit of anecdotal feedback before. The library is kind of soft opened at this point, so I've just kind of heard a few things. I know the KPL staff had some local Indigenous folks in there to do some ceremony and some other activities, and in particular, I had a message passed along to me that one of the folks leading one of those activities just felt really, really seen and really proud to be able to do what they were doing in that space with that artwork as a complement to it. And internally at the city, I know some of the counselors and other folks on our broader team have expressed a lot of appreciation for it too.
0: What do you personally find most intriguing or interesting about the completed work?
1: I was really fortunate enough actually to spend a little bit of time with Niall during the installation. And I got a little bit more detail from him about some of their iconography that's represented in the piece. The piece is, you know, it's about 50, a bit more than 50 feet long and a bit more than 6 or 7 feet tall, running along a large bulkhead in the main programming space of the library. And there's plants, animals, human figures represented in the piece. But some of the creatures that are represented are from Anishinaabeg cultures and they're things that I'm less familiar with. And for me, it was really intriguing just to learn a bit about what some of those creatures represent from Niall directly. And I also really enjoyed just being able to witness an artist like Niall, who is not typically creating on that scale, get to witness his first opportunity to put eyeballs on this creation that he contributed to was really, really exciting also.
0: And we will give the last word to Niall Johnston.
2: I'm proud of it. It looks good.
0: You were listening to an interview with Eric Rumble, the coordinator of arts and creative industries at the City of Kitchener. And before that, we heard from artist Niall Johnston, who, along with Isaac Murdoch, created the 15-meter-long wall sculpture at Kitchener's new Southwest Library branch. This is Dan Keller for CKMS News on 102.7 FM Radio Waterloo. Thank you for tuning in. 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
3: Local advocates against the 770-acre land assembly project in Wilmot Township are waiting for the results from their Freedom of Information requests they sent to the Region of Waterloo and Wilmot Township over 2 years ago. The group Save Our Farmland submitted 22 requests to the region and township in June 2024. Both levels of government refused to answer 20 of those questions and stated two of them were irrelevant. The group appealed this response, but was unable to reach an agreement with the region or township. Now they are awaiting a final decision from the Information and Privacy Commissioner about the requests. Kevin Thomason is the vice chair of the Grand River Environmental Network, which is working with Save Our Farmland.
4: So we submitted 22 different Freedom of Information requests asking these basic common sense questions. where will the water come from? Where will the sewage go? How will traffic be handled? Where will power electricity come from? All of those requests have been refused.
3: When asked for an interview for an update on the land acquisition, Region of Waterloo staff declined but sent a written response which reads, "The land assembly project is underway to support generational investment in Waterloo Region. Due diligence work continues on site, which includes the removal of some buildings that are not structurally sound. This is necessary to ensure the safety of those working on site. As part of standard demolition safety practice, contractors have hired security to help manage site access and maintain safety protocols. Security is in place to help ensure only authorized individuals access the site when it is safe to do so." Radio Waterloo also approached the Township of Wilmot for an interview and was referred to the region. Regional and township councillors and staff have signed non-disclosure agreements about the project and will not share information with the public. Landowners who sold their land for the project were also required to sign NDA agreements.
4: Well, we know that 2.5 years ago, a bunch of lawyers from an American firm started showing up on farmers' driveways, telling them if they didn't give up their land within 10 days, it would be expropriated and taken from them by the government.
3: In March 2024, personnel with a consulting firm called CanAcre, which the region hired, showed up at landowners' homes saying they had approximately 10 days to sell their land or face potential expropriation, which means the region would take control of the landowners' land without their consent while still paying for it. The land in question is protected by the region's own countryside line, which is supposed to be a hard stop where development cannot take place. No land has yet been expropriated, but according to a review of property records by the Waterloo Region Record, the region has so far spent about $55 million purchasing 550 acres, or about 70% of its envisioned 770 acres. Region staff say they do not have an intended end user of the land. The region's envisioned land assembly is huge. It would be the biggest single industrial site in the region. It will be over 3 times bigger than the entirety of the Kitchener downtown core. In 2024, the Provincial Minister of Economic Development for Ontario at the time, Vic Fedeli, said that the province will be paying for the land assembly.
4: Still no information. We still, after 2.5 years, yet to have a single public meeting, a single report, study, justification, or financial analysis even released. So we still don't even have a clue what this is going to cost, why it would be in the best interest of our community, who is it, what it's going to do, or are we ever going to make a cent from it? Or is it just going to be a massive sinkhole of tens of millions of taxpayers' dollars, like it has been already, to destroy the farmland we need for food security?
3: Local citizens in Wilmot Township are frustrated and worried. Krista Strauss is a New Hamburg resident. Local farming is in both sides of her family. She is running in this year's upcoming local municipal elections because, among other reasons, she's upset about the land assembly. She says that agriculture is a unique industry that takes a community to be successful.
5: Yeah, it's just a passion I have. And so when this happened, I just couldn't believe it was happening in a place like New Hamburg, where we pride ourselves on our agriculture. And that's why I've been part of this fight for a while now. And my husband and I hope to retire here and die here in New Hamburg. So, I want us to still be a great community to live in. So that's what another reason why I decided to run.
3: Top of mind for many residents about this project is the question of infrastructure for the site, particularly water supply. The region of Waterloo declared a water crisis due to a water supply shortage in the nearby Mannheim service area in December 2025. The region then put a pause on new servicing agreements, basically freezing development approvals in Kitchener, Waterloo, and parts of Cambridge, Wilmot, and Woolwich townships.
5: And we're now dealing with a water issue as well in the region, so I'm not sure why we're still going ahead when we really don't even know if we have enough. They claim we do, but do we really have enough water for a major, for a large industry to come here?
3: The region's land assembly webpage states there's enough capacity in the water and wastewater system to support the large industrial project. Last month, the region began issuing water allocations to the municipalities for development projects after months of work done to increase how much can be pumped at once in the Mannheim service area. Local Wilmot residents have experienced issues with their wells and ponds, including some that have gone dry, just as the region has increased its water taking in Wilmot Township to make up for a shortfall of water in the cities. For Radio Waterloo, CKMS 102.7 FM, and the Local Journalism Initiative, I'm Leah Gerber.
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Hello. 40 years ago in 1977, CKMS Radio and the Voyager spacecrafts were launched. In a few years, the spacecrafts will power down as their nuclear power source dwindles. We trust CKMS will be broadcasting for many more years than that. The Voyager Golden Records are phonograph records that were included aboard both Voyager spacecraft. The records are thought to be able to remain intact for a billion years. The records contain sounds and images selected to portray the diversity of life and culture on Earth, and are intended for any intelligent extraterrestrial life form or for future humans who may find them. Those records are considered as a sort of a time capsule. Carl Sagan noted that the spacecraft will be encountered and the record played only if there are advanced space-faring civilizations in interstellar space. But the launching of this bottle in the cosmic ocean says something very hopeful about life on this planet. Sagan and his associates assembled 115 images and a variety of natural sounds, such as those made by surf, wind, thunder, and animals, including the songs of birds and whales. To this, they added 30 musical selections from different cultures and eras, spoken greetings in 15 ancient and modern languages, and other human sounds like footsteps and laughter. Here's an excerpt of President Carter's official statement placed on the Voyager spacecraft for a trip outside the solar system, June the 16th, 1977. "We cast this message into the cosmos. Of the 200 billion stars in the Milky Way galaxy, some, perhaps many, may have inhabited planets and space-faring civilizations. If one such civilization intercepts into Voyager and can understand these recorded contents, here is our message. This is a present from a small distant world, a token of our sounds, our science, our images, our music, our thoughts, and our feelings. We are attempting to survive our time so we may live into yours. We hope someday, having solved the problems we face, to join a community of galactic civilizations. This record represents our hope and our determination and our goodwill in a vast and awesome universe." What would you put on a golden record?

0: Good evening, Kitchener Waterloo, and just thanks for tuning in today. And it is the Golden Record here at CKMS Radio 102.7. By gosh, we're coming to you live from our studios here at the Old Beamer Box Factory, right up in Duke. And we're just glad to be here. And if you're watching us on Facebook live video, you're in for a treat. Our guest tonight, Bob Jonkman, and I, and it must be in the stars. Here we are with our wonderful Hawaiian shirts on. Are we little green men, or what are we doing?
1: And completely independently. There's no coordination between the two of us to make it this way.
0: I know, and looking forward to it. It'll be so much fun. And
1: bright shirts visible from space.
0: it's just a treat. I don't know. I tell him, Bob, when I came in, for $5-$10 at Value Village, it's just a heck of a lot of fun. You can't have much more fun for $5 than having a nice Hawaiian shirt.
1: Absolutely.
0: I know. So we're going to do a Golden Record tonight, and as you faithful listeners have maybe noticed, we talk about people, what they do, what's going on, and we talk about our favorite topic is what would you put on a Golden Record, your message to the universe. And all of our guests, just wonderful, have great ideas on what they would do when the thing is on their mind. And Bob's been very kind to cue up some songs for us to play, and I think he's put a little bit of thought into it. Tell us about this first song, Ruben, and come back and talk some more. What's this first song? Why do you like it?
1: Not really a song. What I did is I picked themes from science fiction shows.
0: Yes.
1: Not something that I'd necessarily put on a Golden Record to space, but this is sort of what our culture has interpreted as what we see space being, alien being, extraterrestrials being to us. So the four most popular science fiction shows that I like, at any rate, is so I picked their themes, and that's the musical selections that I've brought to you tonight.
0: Good idea, good thinking. And that's how most of us kind of get our first kick at the thinking about that, is through Hollywood and some of those science fiction and all the numerous possibilities it could be. And the first one here, sir, is?
1: Yeah, this one is Doctor Who. Doctor Who is probably the oldest televised science fiction show there is, as a series anyway. Dating back, it says here, to 1963, so well before Voyager set sail.
0: True.
1: And the interesting thing here is that's the alien, Doctor Who himself, who's never actually named in the series, looks exactly like a human being. Depends on us to use our imaginations as to what an alien culture would be like, because you certainly don't see any difference between Doctor Who and the humans of the planet that he's come to visit.
0: There's so many tangents here, Bob. I don't know where to start, but I think they are contemplating changing. I mean, they changed the gender here, I think, with this last season. I know. It's that new Star Trek coming out where the second in command is the dog. Like Jean-Luc Picard comes back.
1: Oh,
0: instead of having a number two, it's a dog this time.
1: Okay, I didn't know about that in Star Trek. Yeah,
0: promo stuff.
1: So I've never actually been much of a Doctor Who fan. I started watching when I was 10, 11 years old, and Tom Baker was the Doctor at that time, and so to me he represents the Doctor. Although there have been numerous other Doctors, there's a new reboot of the series. Every season there's a new Doctor, and as you said, there's a woman who's the Doctor now. Christopher Eccleston is the only Doctor that I've actually liked in the new series, but Tom Baker is the quintessential Doctor to me, and I've got the long scarf to go along with it, the one that wraps around my neck 19 times. So
0: I hope I'm looking forward, Bob. Perhaps you'll tell us, and maybe you do have an interest in going to those comic cons and dressing up in that costume. Who knows, folks? Stay tuned to find out.
1: When I have a listen to that, then the Doctor Who theme from the 1963 series on television.
0: Okay, go ahead. We're back, folks.

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1: And thanks so much, folks, for listening in tonight. It is the best local radio, and just glad you're part of it. Especially glad to have Bob Junkman sitting beside me tonight, because I've decided we've got too much to talk about. We're going to sally forward and do this thing. Great song selection. Can hardly wait to arrest them there. For you folks, before I forget, just check the site, the scene out on Facebook Live Video. Go to Golden Record and feel free to write a comment. And, you ask what our favorite color is. We'll probably tell you something like Hawaiian stuff. Look at that color. Green and yellow, huh?
2: Yeah.
1: Bob, tell us about yourself. Let's get to know you first. Tell us, when you sit down for a family Christmas dinner or Easter, or Thanksgiving is coming up, how many people are sitting about the Junkman family feast table?
2: Generally about six nowadays. Go out to my parents out in Burlington. So my sister's out there, and then three of us, my wife Laurel and my son Will. So there's six of us around the dinner table at my parents' house.
1: And if you got together all the Junkman family, how would that be? Do you have one of your big mega family get-togethers after?
2: Not so much. I'm an immigrant, so most of my family's out in the Netherlands. But I have lots and lots of cousins out there. I've got a couple of cousins out in Guelph as well. I don't see them very much, unfortunately. But yeah, if we were to gather everybody together, there would probably be My grandmother had something like 23 grandchildren and far more great grandchildren. And on my mom's side, there's probably another half dozen or so as well grandchildren. So, of whom I am one. So it could be a very large family gathering indeed. And on my wife's family, Laurel's family, there's she's from a family of 13 siblings.
1: Wow, that's a big bunch too. Yeah.
2: So, sadly, both my father-in-law and my mother-in-law have passed away, and my stepmother-in-law is no longer able to host family dinners. So we don't go there anymore. That's a past thing now.
1: Any traditions over the years? I know I asked some people, and they'd say their Christmas tradition is to open the presents in the morning, not the night before. No. Anything like that happening at your place?
2: It's Christmas Eve for us.
1: Yes.
2: And then one person is designated as the present distributor. That used to be my son, Will, when he was two or three years old, toddling around and handing out the presents. That doesn't happen so much anymore either. Will's 27 now.
1: He may still have very fond memories of that.
2: Probably.
1: I would conscript the guy again.
2: Could probably do that again. Yeah.
1: Well, that's good stuff. Any other hobbies? I know we're going to talk about what you do and so on, but I was wondering, Bob, I did infer that perhaps you wore your Doctor Who costume to the science show. By any chance, do you like to go to those kind of events? And I'm not quite that geeky or nerdy, but I get it.
2: Yeah, I absolutely get it as well. Now, my son is more into that. He's goes to the Comic-Con in Toronto regularly, makes his own costumes. Makes masks out of papier-mâché, and he's sewn costumes, and he's dyed various things to make it look like a character on some comic or another. Yeah. So he's far more into that than I am.
1: Well, that's pretty cool, doing that.
2: Yeah, the hard and science fiction, I don't know that he's so much into that. But Doctor Who, he's a bigger Doctor Who fan than I am.
1: Good choice. Let's play another song here. What have you got queued up next, then? The theme is, tell us again.
2: Well, it's all science fiction television show themes. Okay. So that's what I'm running through here. The Doctor Who, actually, I remember that. In my youth, I was at CFMU, a sister station. This would have been 1979, around the time the Voyager launched.
1: Yes.
2: And one of the shows that we had on CFMU there was Doctor Who from the BBC. And so it was my job as production manager there to package it up, put our own CFMU bumper music at the beginning and at the end of it, and then we alternated that on a weekly basis with The Hitchhiker's Guide to the Galaxy.
1: We had too much fun.
2: We had far too much fun. So Hitchhiker's Guide to the Galaxy is something that still sends chills down my spine.
1: Yeah.
2: I love the movie that came out a few years ago, and I'm really hoping that they'll carry on with that. They've only done the first show, added a few extra things that weren't in the original books, but I think the movie held up. A lot of people were not that thrilled with the interpretation of the books in the movie, but I liked it just fine.
1: Yeah.
2: So here's the theme from the movie itself, Joby Talbot, The Journey of the Sorcerer, which is the theme originally penned by the Eagles and reworked by Joby Talbot for the movie.
1: Okay, go ahead.
2: Coming right up.

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1: And we're back, and dear listeners, thank you so much for tuning in tonight. Lots of fun stuff going on here at CKMS, and this is the Golden Record. Tonight's guest, Bob Jonkman, and we've had two great selections. Bob, great choice. Take them off of, well, yeah, the next one queued up, right? The Star Wars theme.
2: Yeah,
1: oh, I can hardly wait. So this is the Golden Record. We're going to talk about space and all that kind of stuff. We got to know Bob a bit and family and stuff. And the second part of our show here before we go to the next song is going to be a little bit about what kind of things Bob does. And, you know, believe it or not, like most people here at the station, we're all volunteers. We have other lives besides radio.
2: Yeah.
1: And we do all kinds of things.
2: Yeah.
1: Bob, I'd like to tell us a little bit about what you do.
2: Now, my official job is computer consultant. Mm-hmm. I provide technical support and systems administrations for generally large organizations, places like City of Toronto, Toronto Hydro, places like that. But lately, the last 4 or 5 years or so, my life has taken a slightly different turn. I've been getting involved in politics.
1: Mm-hmm.
2: So this year, again, I'm running a candidate for the Green Party, this time in the riding of Brantford-Brant.
1: Yeah, it's a good thing for you, brave for you, because it's not this area. It's all new people down there. To your credit, you can stand in front of a group of people and feel confident to tell your story without having to feel, you know, you deal with the fact that you're not living there, but you do what you need to do there. That's great.
2: Yeah, it's very similar in Brantford-Brant to Kitchener-Conestoga, where I ran before.
1: Mm-hmm.
2: It's got an urban core, the city of Brantford, with the surrounding rural area, Brant County, and you got exactly the same thing with Kitchener-Conestoga, which is a rural area around the urban core of Kitchener and Waterloo.
1: Mm-hmm.
2: So very similar in makeup, just, you know, about one-fifth the size of Waterloo Region.
1: You know, politics is always one of my passions as well, and I can't fail to observe that the Green Party, provincially, federally, seemed to be on a nice, steady, long time up in elected assemblies and elected representatives at various levels, so could be... You know, as you're a third party or fourth party trying to get up, there's no way, always, up is always in any direction.
2: Yeah,
1: that's
2: yeah. When you have as few members in Parliament as we do, there's nowhere to go but up.
1: Yeah.
2: Two members in Parliament at the moment. We've got Elizabeth May, the party leader, and Paul Manley, who was recently elected in a by-election.
1: Yeah. And, you know, it's funny you should say, because, you know, Elizabeth May is, I think most polls show that a lot of Canadians do have... do intuitively like her and what she's trying to do and how she's doing it without getting caught up too much in, apparently not too much in the rhetoric and so on. So,
2: okay.
1: So you're doing that and you're picking up gigs when you can, doing computer programming and the like.
2: Mm-hmm.
1: Any other hats you've worn over the years? I know you mentioned something about you were at CFRU for a while. Was that also in a volunteer capacity?
2: Off in volunteer, the CFMU at McMaster University.
1: Okay.
2: Yeah. So started off as a volunteer. My first job there was typing up the CRTC log files. And so I went through the schedule and went through these huge, they were even longer than foolscap. You know, I think they were something like 8.5 by 17 sheets of paper, 3 plies with carbon paper in between back in those days, typing up an electric typewriter. Being a computer guy, I ended up automating that. I wrote a computer program to generate the logs on the McMaster University computer.
1: Oh, my gosh. You must have been a hero for many people.
2: Yeah, and the CRTC accepted them for years. But you know, by about after a year or so of submitting them in multiple copies on an unofficial form, they brought down the hammer and said we had to go back to the manual method of doing it.
1: Oh,
2: that was unfortunate. But I actually had a job there during the summer days, the 3 month summer holidays, as production manager. It was a paid position. Back in those days, like CKMS, CFMU was also funded through the Students' Union.
1: Got it.
2: And so there were funds available for hiring staff. There was a station manager, program manager, and a production manager, and that was me.
1: Mm-hmm. Wow. So, let's not forget, folks, Bob's very kindly spent some time with us here at CKMS in the last year and a half or
2: so. Just about a year. I came in at the annual general meeting. The former secretary, Kevin Hebert, sent me an invitation to come to the annual general meeting. So I did.
1: Mm-hmm.
2: Promptly got myself elected to the board of directors and on the technical committee. And I like to think I've done a little bit to help out.
1: You have done lots of that. And you know what, folks, any of you guys who like to have got used to... doing a lot of things on your own. If it doesn't get done, if you don't do it, it doesn't get done. Then this is a place for whatever skills you have to become a member.
2: Quick plug there. We can always use more people out here, too.
1: Oh,
2: you know,
1: my
2: people
1: gosh.
2: With technical knowledge, people with musical knowledge, people who can run
1: administrative
2: programs.
1: Jobs.
2: Oh, administrative stuff. Absolutely.
1: Sure. So, well, that's a good resume, and I'm sure you have lots of other things you can speak to. Maybe you spent some time climbing walls with the rock climbing or not.
2: No, I haven't, but I used to be a scuba diving. In fact, I got to be a scuba diving instructor.
1: Wow.
2: So that never expires, so technically I still am one, although I haven't actually been diving in some 23, 24 years now.
1: Right.
2: So just no time for that anymore. You know, there's too many other things to do.
1: It's just nice to have a whole bunch of little different skill sets stashed away, and you just never know.
2: Yeah, exactly.
1: Yeah. Was that in Ontario, Toronto Diving School?
2: In Hamilton.
1: Diving School?
2: Yeah, so I lived in Hamilton. It was a Steel City Sport Divers. So there's about five clubs out in Hamilton, each with, 20, 30, 50 members or so. So there's a huge community out there. And come out to places, to Tobermory was a favorite spot to go diving. The quarries out by Caledonia and in Cayuga.
1: Yep.
2: Lake Ontario. And sometimes you'd take big trips. I took a solo trip out to Australia, for example.
1: Oh.
2: Trip of a lifetime. Absolutely it was.
1: My goodness. We could have a whole show on all the cool stuff you did here, Bob. That's great. But we better get playing some more music.
2: Play some more music.
1: More things to do.
2: Okay.
1: So this is the third song, and this is Golden Record. We're talking about stars and all that kind of cool stuff, extraterrestrials. And Bob, tell us about this third selection, why you like it.
2: Star Wars. Not a big Star Wars fan either, actually, but my wife, Laurel, is a big one. I think when the movie first came out, the very first one in 1977, again, around the time that the Voyager left the Earth, she must have seen that movie in theaters, 20 times, if not more. So she's an absolutely huge fan, and I've managed to find some of the music on YouTube, and that's one of my selections, because it's more science fiction.
1: Okay, go ahead. We're back, folks. Fresh up that coffee. Right here. Go ahead.

0: And we're back, and thanks for listening tonight, folks. That was one of our guests from a previous show way back, Steve Todd. Thanks to Steve for putting together that little promo for our station, and hoping you're enjoying our show tonight if you're still online here, and that's great. And we're back to our Golden Record Show with Bob Jonkman, and we've just moving along quite lovely here. We've got three songs. So this is a part of the show that we just kind of let our imaginations wander and contemplate things. And, you know, it all goes back to the theme of the song is, you know, what would you put on your own personal golden record? And, well, I think of it, one of our previous guests, he actually brought along the first words his daughter said.
1: Ah,
0: well, that's a very human thing, and it's out in space. And if our aliens are as curious as we are about what happens across our desk, they'll say, "I wonder what that is." And then they maybe decipher that this is the offspring or the young people of the younger members of our society. Yeah. So, but given that lofty ideals, would you, Bob, put all that song list on your golden record?
1: Probably not these particular themes. Mm-hmm. No, I brought them in to illustrate foreign cultures, extraterrestrial cultures and extraterrestrial beings.
0: Yeah.
1: And how we've been depicting them in science fiction.
0: True.
1: What would I put on an actual golden record?
0: Yeah, the golden record has like 100 pictures that are digitized and this 50 had green hello and.
1: It's really difficult to sum up an entire planet on a single disc.
0: I know. So we do special things in our show here, and Carl Sagan did it, but on our show here, we figure that each of the guests has as valid a comment and observation of the planet Earth as anybody else. And so, but given that, I get what you're saying. What would you put on there?
1: Yeah. Well, I probably wouldn't put anything digitized on there,
0: because right.
1: I have a feeling that, I was just looking at the plaques for both the Voyager record and the Pioneer plaque that went out a few years before that. I can't make head or tails of that. Obviously, I see the picture of the man and the woman on the Pioneer plaque, and I can understand that.
0: Mm-hmm.
1: But would a foreign creature, an extraterrestrial creature, even recognize those as sentient beings from another planet? Or is this a map of the surface of the planet where they came from? You know, something mm-hmm. something that's funny shaped, sort of symmetrical, but could be a lake on a.
0: You know what? That's a great observation, because that was one of the big discussion at the time. Like, how do we do this so that aliens would know and could hope that they're as curious as anything? Like, some thought, well, maybe the man and woman on the Voyager plaque. The Pioneer plaque should be holding hands, but then they say, "Well, that one creature with four arms." Or
1: yeah, exactly.
0: So
1: exactly,
0: yeah.
1: And so the record itself is analog.
0: Yeah.
1: But I'm not sure that having analog at sound frequencies is going to be recognized by another creature as communications. I mean, maybe this is a map of our hills and valleys, how to get from one part of our planet to another. The interpretation is incredible. I mean, do other extraterrestrials communicate by auditory means, sound pressure raised? Maybe not. Knowing to take hills and valleys on a record and turning them into sound pressure waves is a leap of faith that I'm not sure extraterrestrials are going to gather.
0: Mm-hmm.
1: On the assumption even that extraterrestrials will recognize that we are sentient beings.
0: And it works both ways. There's some thought that, in fact, extraterrestrials have been contacting us, but we don't recognize the language.
1: Yes, exactly.
0: Isn't that fascinating to think that maybe someone would say, "Hey, you guys, what are you, being rude? Why don't you answer back?" And to us, it's just like some crazy RF frequency that doesn't mean nothing.
1: Not even
0: or
1: that.
0: Whatever.
1: I read a short story a while ago, and I was looking for that, actually, hoping to be able to read it on the air to you, about aliens trying to contact us, and they've been bombarding us with gravity waves for millennia. And, of course, we're only discovering gravity waves today, and we don't know to communicate by gravity waves. And even if you could interpret gravity waves coming to us, there is no way that we can generate them to say hello back.
0: Yeah.
1: So,
0: That's why they pay you and I the big bucks to do this. We're talking about really cool stuff, I think.
1: Yeah. So I'm not convinced that we'll ever recognize extraterrestrials and certainly not be able to communicate with them.
0: Yeah.
1: And if they are out there and they are a more advanced civilization, what would they want to do with slugs and bugs like us?
0: That's a good point, too. Let's assume, but for whatever we are, we're curious. If something goes by and say, "What's that?" It's insatiable. It's just something that we do.
1: Yeah.
0: So it seems to me, wouldn't that be a sign of intelligence in the universe? Would all intelligent species be curious?
1: I am sure that,
0: like,
1: that's one of the byproducts or one of the prerequisites perhaps for intelligence is to have some curiosity.
0: I'm sure
1: they have that, but it could be manifested in such a foreign way we'd never recognize it.
0: Mm.
1: And if they are advanced, and if they're anything at all like humans, they're going to have their own prejudices and biases, and they may not want anything to do with us.
0: Yeah. It's true. Like, they could, someone go by and say, well, heck, these guys are still at the Stone Age, and all things being equal, we'll come back in a couple hundred years, and maybe they're not grunting and groaning all the time.
1: I've actually have a story that I've found on the internet that I would like to read at some point tonight before we depart, which illustrates exactly that.
0: Well, you have your discretion. We're going to do another song eventually here.
1: Yeah.
0: Not right now. We don't have to. But we can either look at this story now or wait till that. See, the next section of our show, folks, is, you know, your host likes to think he does a good job, but I always want my guests to say, what question did I not ask you that you wish I had and I could speak to? And so we can save that wonderful verbal presentation I do till then or now. So
1: let's do that then, because I think that's that sort of drives home this conversation we've just had.
0: So just kind of maybe it's occurred to me to talk about what would you put on your own personal record. So the thinking is, I think one of the ideas was that music is common amongst all humans, right?
1: Yes.
0: Whether you can't speak the language, but you can pick up a beat. And so this thought, intelligent life should also have something the equivalent, be able to recognize it, because A, it's not some physical psychic phenomena like a quasar spinning. It's got regularity, but it has nuance. So that's why all intelligent life should appreciate music.
1: They might.
0: They might.
1: I think they probably do.
0: But they would have an equivalent to something like that. That would be reflecting some kind of laws of, you know, 4/4 time or something. But then
1: something that's rhythmic to them. You know, we seem to like music that's more or less synchronizes with our heartbeat.
0: Mm-hmm.
1: So very likely, if they have hearts, they might pick something similar, you know, however quick or slow their hearts beat.
0: Yeah.
1: And that might be the rhythm of their music. But would they appreciate the music that we provide for them on the golden record?
0: I don't appreciate my neighbor's music sometimes.
1: There you are, you know. My son plays music that I wouldn't recognize as music. You know, it sounds like cats and cans falling down the stairs.
0: Seabirds, one of our local, in Kishmore, we have so many music festivals, and here are these two guys doing drum and bass. My gosh.
1: Yes.
0: Is that ever frantic stuff? The guy's banging away, and it's bass guitar, four string, bing, bing, bing.
1: That's Parallax Error, I think you're speaking of.
0: Yeah, that's the last one I heard. Yeah, that's right. That's right. That was the remote event we did from the boathouse.
1: They were at the boathouse. We've had them on Community Connections.
0: So pretty cool stuff. So, I guess if someone would listen to it, they would say, well, there's some order to this, but it's also got some, like,
1: I thought it was fascinating. I was there for that remote taping for Community Connections. It was some of the most fun I've had. It's music that I would not have chosen to pick, you know, to put into my own music library. But watching them play, the precision with which they played, it was incredible coordination. There was a lot of work that went into the writing of the music, the composing, and the performance of it. It was absolutely great.
0: Yeah, and to think there's so much out there, and one of our privileges here at Community Radio is to play as much local content as we can, and all these artists that just kindly send us by digital files or CDs their stuff, and just please play it, and just there's just a whack of really great stuff.
1: We've got some of that in our digital library, so... Mm-hmm. If we have a few extra minutes at the end of the show, perhaps we can put on some Parallax Error.
0: Yeah, that'd be good. getting back to, we send out the music and we think it's intelligent life. So there was one, we'll give some credit to, some recognition to, even Stephen Hawking's thought maybe it wasn't a good idea that send out that we're here and that sort of thing. And, you know, people, they'll come down and suck out our brains and stuff like this.
1: Yeah.
0: But the most elegant way I would describe was, you know, as a species, we've evolved to essentially, if as in the promo, as some of the records on the Pullen record, the video audio recordings, this is what they say. They say, if we can give somebody help, we're available, and if we need help, we want to be able to ask for help. And so there's something right. fundamental about being human that we none of us can change.
1: Yes.
0: We want to get help if we need it, and we want to give help if we can extend it. We want to give love if we can, and get love if we need it. And so this is somehow so core to

0: extraterrestrials are communicating with us now, we wouldn't know.
1: Exactly, exactly. Yeah. There's an Isaac Asimov classic story called The Last Question.
0: Yeah, okay.
1: You know, it's asking a computer, and this actually shows up in Hitchhiker's Guide to the Galaxy as well, where you know, the entire Earth is actually a computer designed to solve the question of what's the meaning of life, the universe, and everything. And so the answer turns the answer turns out to be, from the first computer that calculated it, the answer was actually 42.
0: Yeah.
1: But then they forgot what the actual question was, and so they had to create another computer, and that computer took the shape of the Earth. So we were all just cogs in a computer to calculate the meaning of life, the universe, and everything.
0: You read some really cool stuff, Bob. Yeah, I like that. That's a good one.
1: The Asimov story, The Last Question, is is the multivac computer, the univac, well, based on the univac idea, asking the very same question, and the computer mulls it over and can't figure it out and acquires more and more resources and pretty much extinguishes the entire universe because it uses so much energy to make this calculation until finally, at some point in the far distant future, the computer has finished calculating what the meaning of life is and decides to bring this forth and utters, "Let there be light." And so, a bit of circularity there, you know, perhaps we are just the output of a computer program.
0: So some of the latest research on physics is just astounding, all the way different from the smallest unit, the Planck length, and which makes atoms look like monstrous things, to the fact the universe is expanding faster than light can travel.
1: Right.
0: Depending on how you
1: So
0: there's just so many really just expanding.
1: A lecture by Lawrence Krauss.
0: Yeah.
1: Who was talking about the expansion of the universe, and that as the universe expands, it's accelerating, and the things that are further away from us are moving away at a faster rate, and at a faster accelerated rate than the rest of us. So the ends of the universe, the edges of the universe, are getting beyond our ability to contact them because the light can't get to us anymore. It's too far away, and even at the speed of light, that edge of the universe is expanding away from us.
0: Because space is, there's this... So space is expanding because of poof out of nowhere.
1: It expands in all directions.
0: Nice.
1: And so, you know, even our local solar system, like Alpha Centauri, is moving away from us at some negligible rate. And eventually, when this goes on long enough, you know, billions and billions of years, you know, billions of billions of years, billions was multiplied by billions of years, we're going to be alone. You know, the Earth, the solar system is going to be in a spot, and everything else is accelerated away from us. There's nothing left. So if we don't find extraterrestrials to communicate with pretty darn soon, you know, within the next few billion years,
0: we may not be able to do that anymore. Except for our local, whatever, Andromeda, Milky Andromeda or something
1: we'll see the other galaxy disappear first, but even within the galaxy, I think the galaxy itself will be subject to that expansion too.
0: We got too much to talk about, and we got music to play and stuff you want to do yet.
1: Yes.
0: So let's get playing this next song, Bob. Thanks.
1: This
0: to you,
1: is
0: Mr.
1: my
0: Kang.
1: Favorite science fiction show of all time.
0: Okay.
1: This is Star Trek, the original series.
0: Right.
1: I was never a big fan of The Next Generation, at least not until the third or fourth season or so. That it became tolerable. Never got into the other ones, the Voyagers or the one about the space station, which I can't remember the name of.
0: TNG or something.
1: TNG was the next generation.
0: Next generation.
1: Yeah. So
0: anyway, I know what you mean.
1: So it's the original series. That's the one that's I'm the fan of, you know.
0: Yeah.
1: And I am a Trekkie.
0: None of this
1: Trekker nonsense for me. I am a core Trekkie.
0: Yeah.
1: So I've got an alternate theme of theirs queued up as well. So let's have a listen to that then.
0: Go right ahead.
2: Space, the final frontier. These are the voyages of the starship Enterprise. Its five-year mission, to explore strange new worlds, to seek out new life and new civilizations, to boldly go where no man has gone before.

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3: And we're back, and that was a bunch of good, great guests we had some time ago. They just had a lot of fun and did me a great and beautiful favor to put together some promos for us. So good-natured guys. Bob, that was a great choice of music. Can I wait to your last selection? I don't know if you want to take a moment and cue up that. I think at this point we better read that what mess you want to break to us.
4: So,
3: you know what? I've seen that before. Now that I look at that, this was based on, I don't want to get ahead of it, but if I recall it, a probe went by, and no one wanted to investigate the human because they're made of meat.
4: That's right. They're made out of meat.
3: Yep. You know, we're on the same track. That was what came to mind with Tom Bo's stuff. I remember reading them.
4: There's a few versions on YouTube, which have been videotaped. The best one of the lot is the one with Tom Noonan. But I like to read this.
3: Let's just give this a little prep, Brad. We're talking about Golden Record. Bob's talking about what he put on his Golden Record, and give us a little start to this before you start reading.
4: My thought is that anything you put in a Golden Record is unlikely to be correctly interpreted. If it gets interpreted at all, if it even gets recognized as an object created by sentient, intelligent beings, even if that gets recognized, it's unlikely that extraterrestrials will be able to figure out what we're actually trying to tell them.
3: Yeah.
4: But even worse, it could be that they're advanced and really want nothing to do with us. You know, Zenism, if you will.
3: So in light of that observation?
4: Yeah. They're made out of meat. Meat? Meat. They're made out of meat. Meat? There's no doubt about it. We picked up several from different parts of the planet, took them aboard our recon vessels, and probed them all the way through. They're completely meat. That's impossible. What about the radio signals, the messages to the stars? They use radio waves to talk, but the signals don't come from them. The signals come from machines. So who made the machines? That's who we want to contact. Well, they made the machines. That's what I'm trying to tell you. Meat made the machines. That's ridiculous. How can meat make a machine? You're asking me to believe in sentient meat. I'm not asking you. I'm telling you. These creatures are the only sentient race in that sector, and they're made out of meat. Well, maybe they're like the Orphali, a carbon-based intelligence that goes through a meat stage. Nope. They're born meat, and they die meat. We studied them for several of their lifespans, which didn't take long. You have any idea what's the lifespan of meat? Spare me. Okay, maybe they're only part meat, like the Weddell-Eye, a meathead with electron plasma brains inside. Nope, we thought of that, since they do have meatheads like the Weddell-Eye, but I told you we probed them. They're meat all the way through. No brain? Oh, there's a brain, all right. It's just that the brain is made out of meat. That's what I'm trying to tell you. So what does the thinking? You're not understanding, are you? You're refusing to deal with what I'm telling you. The brain does the thinking, the meat. Thinking meat. You're asking me to believe in thinking meat. Yes, thinking meat, conscious meat, loving meat, dreaming meat. The meat is the whole deal. Are you beginning to get the picture, or do I have to start all over? Oh my God, you're serious then. They're made out of meat. Thank you. Finally, yes, they are indeed made out of meat. And I've been trying to get in touch with us. They've been trying to get in touch with us for almost 100 of their years. Oh, my God. So what does this meat have in mind? First, it wants to talk to us. Then I imagine it wants to explore the universe, contact other sentiences, swap ideas and information, the usual. We're supposed to talk to meat? That's the idea. That's the message they're sending out by radio. Hello, anyone out there? Anyone home? That sort of thing. They actually do talk then. They use words, ideas, concepts? Oh, yes. Except they do it with meat. I thought you just told me they used radio. Well, they do. But what do you think is on the radio? Meat sounds. You know how when you slap or flap meat, it makes a noise? They talk by flapping their meat at each other. They can even sing by squirting air through their meat. Oh my God, singing meat. This is altogether too much. What do you advise? Officially or unofficially? Both. Officially, we're required to contact, welcome, and log in any and all sentient races or multi-beings in this quadrant of the universe, without prejudice, fear, or favor. Unofficially, I advise that we erase the records and forget the whole thing. I was hoping you'd say that. It seems a bit harsh, but there's a limit. Do you really want to make contact with meat? I agree, 100%. What is there to say? Hello, meat, how's it going? But will this work? How many planets are we dealing with here? Just one. They can travel to other planets in special meat containers, but they can't live on them. And being meat, they can only travel through sea space, which limits them to the speed of light and makes the possibility of their ever making contact pretty slim. Infinitesimal, in fact. So we just pretend there's no one home in the universe. That's it. Cruel, but you said it yourself. Who wants to meet meat? And the ones who've been aboard our vessels, the ones you probed, are you sure they won't remember? Oh, they'll be considered crackpots if they do. We went into their heads and smoothed out their meat, so we're just a dream to them. A dream to meet. How strangely appropriate that we should be meat's dream. And we marked the entire section unoccupied. Good. Agreed. Officially and unofficially, case closed. Any others? Anything interesting on that side of the galaxy? Yes, there's a rather shy but sweet hydrogen core cluster intelligence in a class 9 star in the G455 zone. It was in contact two galactic rotations ago, wants to be friendly again. They always come around. And why not? Imagine how unbearably, how unutterably cold the universe would be if we were all alone.
3: That's a great story.
4: It's a story that originally appeared in Omni in 1990. The author is Terry Bisson, and it appeared on the internet uncredited for many, many years until Terry Bisson discovered that. And he's okay with that. He says he's honored to have the story repeated so many times. So I hope I've done him the honor of repeating it faithfully.
3: I think you did a good job there. That's really awesome. That sums up so many important issues and interesting thoughts when it comes to meeting intelligent life. And it just makes me want to get myself to get that tick. Check that out myself online. Yep. So I'm going to do that.
4: Yeah.
3: James Jordan joined in. Hi, James. You know what? You know what? It's 8:55.
4: Already.
3: And our next program is showing up here. It's Mike Durstein's here for Rebel Time Music.
4: Ah.
3: So we have 5 minutes, and we could probably go out with that music that you have queued up there if you like. Before we do, because we have a minute, what are you doing in the next 2 days, 2 hours, 2 days, 2 weeks, 2 months?
4: Well, we've got the annual general meeting for Radio Waterloo coming up.
3: Yes, good.
4: So any supporters and people interested in how a radio station works can come to our annual general meeting. So that's happening on Saturday, and I'm, as the secretary for the board, I'm putting together the package to go out to all the supporters to have the agenda and budget information in there. That's what I'm doing over the next 2 days.
3: And
4: next 2 weeks.
3: Yeah, 2 days, 2 weeks, 2 weeks.
4: Yeah, 2 weeks. Getting ready for the campaign in Brantford.
3: Yeah.
4: We're having some volunteer meetings and some canvassing meetings and getting ready for that. Well, 2 months. That's campaigning full tilt for Brantford.
3: The, I hope that goes really well for you.
4: Thank you for that.
3: You're a good representative of for bringing good ideas together. And then two years? Are you going to be here in 2 years doing this?
4: Well, I don't know if I'm going to. There won't be another election for the next 2 years. So the next provincial election, if I run in that, won't be until 2023.
3: True.
4: So maybe I'll do that. In the meantime, the next 2 years are set up for vacationing and relaxing a little bit.
3: Yeah, and you never know how the gods will do, but you might get quite surprised at what happens without the election. See what happens.
4: In that case, my next 2 years are going to be busy doing something else.
3: Better cue up that last song. Okay. We'll go out with that. And
4: a bit of fun.
3: What's it called?
4: It's from the firm. It's called Star Trekkin'.
3: Okay.
4: Another Star Trek theme. How we might have seen Star Trek if it hadn't been taken seriously.
3: So before you play that, just keep playing that. That's right. Put that up there, because I'm just going to say thanks so much, Bob, for coming in and do this. We're going to motor out of here, and folks, we'll see you for a golden record in 6 days and 23 hours. Come on back, and just thanks again, Bob, for coming in tonight.
4: You're welcome, Jeff. It's been a lot of fun.
3: All right.

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4: 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And this is Larry Larson from the Jazz Room on King Street North in Uptown Waterloo. 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Friday, October the 2nd, local favorite Ernie Kalwa brings his tribute to 1960s jazz and bossa nova. Saturday night, October 3rd, Toronto singer Brenda Earl Stokes. And a special Sunday matinee on October 4th at 4 p.m. when Anthony D'Alessandro brings his tribute to George Gershwin. We will see you there.
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7: Hello, there we are. 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It's 102.7, Agriculture Show, episode number 281, and it is June the 28th today. Hopefully you're having a beautiful day. It certainly is summer in southern Ontario, and we have a great guest today. His name is Peter Wright. Peter has brought along some great music, and we're just so delighted that he did that, and we will play them throughout our hour plus with you. So typically I'll ask Peter maybe tell us, first of all, before he plays it, you know, who is this song, what's the artist, and maybe a little bit about why he likes him. Peter, can you help us out here, please?
8: Yeah, sure. The first song is Lady in Red by Christa Berg, and I think it was first played in the 70s, and I'm quite an old guy, so I got married to my first wife in 73, and this was a very popular song at about the time we got married, and our marriage was good for many years, so it was a sort of signature tune for us. We always had a smile when we ever heard it played in public. That's really the background to that song.
7: Okay, go ahead. Just like that.

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2: 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The Agriculture Show is made possible by community radio. The WFA represents the farmer producers in the region of Waterloo. Our goal is to promote the farm community and support the innovation, hard work, and compassion that is emblematic of the region of Waterloo. The WFA strives to bring together the policy needs of the farmers with the policy needs of society.
3: And thanks, folks, for joining in today. That's what we're going to try to do with our great guests and great music. Just off the top, Peter, you haven't seen Chris DeBerg in person by any chance, have you?
4: No, I haven't, unfortunately, no.
3: Do you like going to music? Do you like going to concerts and that sort of thing? Or are you content with just listening there on the radio or something?
4: I don't think I've been to a concert for 30 years.
3: Yeah.
4: They were few and far between in most of my life in Africa.
3: Right.
4: And, money was tight when we first came to Canada, so most of it's on the air, yeah.
3: Okay. It's funny. I have guests come in, and they're just, whatever's on the radio as far as it goes, and others have just an elaborate, well-documented music collection, just amazing. So.
4: Right. So. There's one exception to that.
3: Yes.
4: For several years, when I was trying to learn to play the guitar, I was going to a jam not far from where I live
3: okay.
4: on a Friday night, and the accomplished guitarist took pity on me, you know, old bugger trying to pick up a new skill. So they let me sit on the stage and play chords in the background, and that improved my playing quite a bit, you know, and got me up to, like, lower novice level, I suppose.
3: All right. That's a good story. See, that's why I get guests like yourself. We find out all kinds of neat things about them, and I'm glad we got that far. So, we're into our first segment here of our show. We want to get to know our guests, and we're doing pretty good so far. Peter, as a way to get to know our guests, tell us about a typical Christmas get-together for the Wright family. How many people sit around the Christmas table or holiday table at the Wright house when...
4: Well, it depends on which stage of my life we would be talking about.
3: Sure.
4: Right now, it's just my good lady and myself, because her two children are in Scotland. My youngest son's back in Zimbabwe. My oldest son is in Aylmer. Sometimes we go down to him and have a bit of a get-together with his wife's parents, but quite often it's just the two of us.
3: Mm. Any Christmas traditions, or do you open your presents the night of Christmas or the day?
4: Well, since the kids all left home, and because we're so far from our grandchildren,
3: yeah.
4: we don't go in for presents in a big way. And my wife will say, what would you like? And I'll say, well, I need a few wrenches or a set of screwdrivers or whatever. And I'll say, well, what do you like? And I'll say, don't you need some more wrenches or screwdrivers? And, no, but she is actually quite mechanically minded, so
3: okay.
4: very often appliances is what she's after.
3: Gotcha.
4: But if I go back a few years, living in Africa, a typical Christmas would be a barbecue on the lawn in 28, 30-degree temperatures around the pool with a whole lot of people. Mm-hmm. Quite different.
3: Pretty neat when you think of it, you know. That would be good. It would be good if everybody at least once in their life could experience that holiday like Christmas or Easter in a different location.
4: Yes.
3: Huh?
4: Yes.
3: That's pretty neat. Ah, good stuff. Let's play another song. We'll come back and talk some more about what you do. And what is your next choice? And tell us a little story about it, if you would be so kind, Peter.
4: Sure. My next choice is an instrumental. It's Canon in D. It's the Wedding March by Johann Pachelbel.
3: Mm-hmm.
4: And the reason I like it is, A, I like the sound of it, but again, getting back to learning to play the guitar, I happened to hear it on the radio one day, and I was taking guitar lessons, and I said to my teacher, do you think I could play that? He said, not yet, but there's no harm in practicing. So I bought the music, and I sat for hours and hours, and it's quite a complex canon, and obviously it needs more than one guitar, and more than one string instrument.
3: Right.
4: So I didn't do very well, but it stuck in my mind as one I like, so that was on my list.
3: Okay, go ahead. Excellent. Good start. Good music.

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2: 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The WFA represents the farmer producers in the region of Waterloo. Our goal is to promote the farm community in support of the innovation, hard work, and compassion that is emblematic of the region of Waterloo. The WFA strives to bring together the policy needs of the farmer with the policy needs of society.
3: Thanks for joining with us today at the Agriculture Show. It's your host, Jeff Steger. It's a beautiful day. First, I guess it is Canada Day coming up this weekend. So I know I need to go get a brand new flag from my the pole of my place. That poor thing got all beat up in the last little while. Peter, tell us about that song. Boy, that's a really nice song. Can you remember, it's one of your favorites. You thought to bring it. Do you remember when you first heard it and why this version?
4: Wow, I first heard it many, many years ago and sort of forgot about it, then would hear it again and forget about it. And then when I was taking guitar lessons, I was trying to learn to play the guitar. Mm-hmm. I'd heard it just before a lesson. I asked my teacher, you know, do you think I could ever play that? And he said, yeah, well, a lot of practice, you probably could, but you're not ready for it now. But there's no harm in trying, you see.
3: Right.
4: So I went and bought the music, and I still can't play it very well. Well, I can't play it at all, but I enjoy it, and it's really peaceful. So if I'm at my desk and I'm feeling stressed out for any reason, trying to come up with some ideas, then I can put that on, and it quietens me down. And, it's just, I find it soothing. It's also complex to play, so I have a great admiration for people who can play it.
3: Right. Wow, mate. It's a good story. You describe probably a majority of us who wish we could play better than we do, but we sure like good music.
4: Yeah.
3: Thanks for picking that song up. Well, we're into our next segment of the show, second segment, and this is where I ask the guests to tell us a little bit about what they do, and I want them to talk freely about what they do and promote whatever they believe in until their eyes turn red. It's okay with me. Peter, tell us, what do you do? If you don't tell us on personally, I'm going to mention about the book you've handed to me, but to go ahead, start. Maybe you can tell us how you managed to be writing a book. Tell us what you do. Tell us what you
4: I'll
3: do.
4: I'll tell first. You what I do. Okay.
3: Yes.
4: So what I do now is I have my own internet talk show with a YouTube video version and a podcast audio version. Mm-hmm. We do one episode a week. Our aim is to provide people with a bit of enlightenment, a bit of empowerment, and a bit of entertainment all rolled up in one. So my co-host Kathleen and I find interesting people, and you've had some of those. We were talking earlier on your show.
3: Mm-hmm.
4: We interview them with questions. If they are in the realms of successful people, which most of them are, but not all, I have a burning question for them. And my question number 8 is, in your wide experience of dealing with people from many walks of life, is there one single habit, characteristic, mannerism, mindset that differentiates the successful, well-balanced, and I don't just mean earning a lot of money, I mean mm-hmm. well-balanced, from those who keep on struggling. And the answers I get to that question are amazing, and I'm in the process of compiling a whole lot of those into a separate recording, which we will make available for our premium members. So that takes a fair bit of time. We're working on, between us, 5 hours, five man or woman hours per episode, between finding guests, vetting guests, editing, recording, and that. That's a big part of my life. I write a blog. I write for a blog. It's been a bit neglected recently because I've been concentrating on the talk show. I'm involved in a group of freedom fighters, and I don't know if there's a right show to go into too much detail. It's all very peaceful. It's just we are concerned at what's happening in our country and our world, so we're mm-hmm. trying to right some wrongs there, all legally and all using laws and provisions that are available to everybody, and supporting people. A lot of people are really suffering at the moment, so we can to support them. I was doing a lot of public speaking, and that will lead me to the book in a moment. But, of course, for the last 2 years, public speaking has been a no-no, and that's why we concentrate on a talk show.
3: Right.
4: So shall I keep going, or you got something specific?
3: Well, we got the – well, I think of it. It's, you know, no harm in plugging what you're doing. It's WWW, the Yakking Show. I don't want to get – but tell us where people could go. I'll put the links on our posting for this
4: Sure.
3: thing.
4: So the talk show is theyakkingshow.com.
3: Yep.
4: And they'll find all our episodes, on all 172 that have been published are on there in both video and audio format. Mm-hmm. My personal blog is peterwrightsblog.com, no apostrophes, all one word, and that gives the story of my life to a large degree and my thoughts on various things. But it's been a bit neglected, as I say, but mm-hmm. there's quite a lot of information on there. And the book can be bought by going there. The book is called 5 Steps to Thriving on Adversity. And the background of the book is that when I was doing a lot of public speaking, people said, wow, you should write a book. So I did. And I set a goal to write it. And the only way I had many false starts. So what I did was for starting in May, I got up at 5 every weekday morning and I wrote for an hour or 1,000 words, whichever came first.
3: And by, You're my hero. Oh,
4: by September, I had what I thought was a book. And I don't think I only missed one weekday that whole period.
3: Yeah.
4: So then I tried to edit it or pay for an editor, and I couldn't find an editor. But I found a book coach, and she was in California at the time. She's now moved to Ireland. And I think she was charmed by my accent, quite honestly. It couldn't have been my good looks and wit. And she said, well, I would take about $5,000 of your dollars just to take you through the process of trimming it down. But I'll do you a favor. I'll have a quick look at it. I won't read all of it, and I'll give you some pointers. So I said, sure. So I sent her off a digital file with my book, and she came back and said, I thought you said it was 200 pages. I said, yeah, it is. She said, no, that's in a Word doc. It's actually going to be 400 pages in a paperback. It's way too long, you know.
3: Right.
4: Unless you're famous or infamous, nobody is going to read your memoir. So this is what I suggest you do. Turn it into a self-help book. Pick 5 topics and use 5 of your little stories to support them. So that's
3: isn't that a good idea?
4: So that's how that book came out, and I was selling it at the back of the room when I was doing my talks. That's the book.
3: You know, it's something that just really helps to get someone who knows the business to get that. Get on the right. Make sure you don't get on the wrong path at the beginning. I guess that's the right thing to say about it. Good. That's a really good story. So you got the website there, and we'll talk about the other things you do, which is the agriculture part, when we get to our next segment coming up, and because that's another big part that we're going to talk about. Anything else you do now? You don't have time for any hobbies. You know, it's not like you're. I don't imagine you're building a boat in your basement or something like that.
4: No. I still fiddle around with the guitar. And yes. I don't take lessons anymore, but I do get it out. I try and do 3 or 4 times a week of just a bit of practice. But at the moment, it's probably 1 a week. We live in an old farmhouse which we heat with wood, so I spend a lot of time finding, cutting, splitting, stacking wood.
3: I was doing that yesterday too, actually.
4: Every weekend there's some of that. We have, I don't know, an acre and a bit, I guess, of lawn, which my wife does most of it on her lawn tractor. She will not let me on it. She says, you've got the big farm tractor. I'm not trusting you on the lawn tractor. You'll break it. So she does that, but I do all the edges with weed trimmers and that sort of thing. And then my tractor always needs something fixing on it. The house always needs some sort of maintenance. It was built in 1902, so We rebuilt the decks and a few other things. We only rent it, but we have a very good landlord, so he provides material and I put the labour in and he keeps our rent low. So for that, I'm grateful. So between all that, I don't get a lot of spare time.
3: You're busy, and it sounds like that's okay. It suits you well, and that you've had the privilege and of following your curiosity about reading, doing an audio series, and printing a book. So it's all a good deal. Let's talk about your next song, and what is it? And let me be a little bit about why you have this on your list, please.
4: Okay, so my next song is "Don't Cry for Me, Argentina" by Sarah Brightman, who is an English woman who sings classics, opera, popular music. She's got a very wide repertoire, and I particularly like the way she sings. And this is another one of those songs, if I really get depressed, but if I'm not feeling quite 100%, I will tend to put on a Sarah Brightman song, and it never fails to lift me up. So that's the background to this one. I could add that she did a lot of Andrew Lloyd Webber's songs and musicals, Phantom of the Opera and many others. And she has another album called Caravan, I think it is. That's good. Shall I give it a whirl?
3: Please.

0: 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Hi, this is Peter Wright from The Yakking Show, which comes out of Woodstock, Ontario. 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The Agricultural Show is brought to you by the Waterloo Federation of Agriculture. The Waterloo Federation of Agriculture represents the farmer producers in the region of Waterloo. Our goal is to promote the farm community in support of the innovation, hard work and compassion that is emblematic of the region of Waterloo. The WFA strives to bring together the policy needs of the farmer with the needs of society.
1: Oh, thanks so much for doing that. Just like we practiced at 7 o'clock this morning, right?
0: Exactly.
1: That's well done. You'll be on the show for some time because my guests and others very kindly do promos like that, and you've heard some already. Folks, we're having so much fun. Peter Wright is our guest today, and we have gone through our third song. It was Don't Cry For Me, Argentina, by an artist named Sarah Brightman. And so that was a great version, and thanks for doing that. Peter, is that something, where would you see that? If you went to the London Philharmonic Choir in London, Ontario, or the Kitchener, they might try to play that or not.
0: I guess it would be within
1: the capacity of most theater orchestras, I think, if they wanted to.
0: Oh, yeah. And yeah. I know that in London, not that long ago, yeah, they did have some of Andrew Lloyd Webber's musicals. It probably was Joseph and his amazing Technicolor Dreamcoat,
1: right.
0: I think.
1: Yeah. Well, a good selection there. So, we're, as I say, moving on quite nicely. Episode 281 on June the 28th of 2022. Peter Wright is our guest. Peter, we're going to talk about agriculture now. That's our bread and butter, pardon the pun, of our show here. The good news is our friends in town in the urban areas, they really are interested in agriculture. And it's really tough, you know. The Agriculture 101 is probably a better way to talk about agriculture for the public. We can already tell them that brown cows don't give brown milk all the time, that sort of thing. However, the whole gist of our show is people talk about their experience, and yours is certainly unique. You have been you know what corn and soybeans are in Ontario. You probably know what the same looks like in two other continents. Would I be correct in saying that?
0: One in particular. Although I was born in England, I left when I was a little bit young, but I've been back several times and seen crops growing there. My main experience as a farmer was in Africa, though, certainly.
1: Yeah. What would you tell people about agriculture? Let's say this hypothetical guy stuck his head in the door like that guy just did 5 minutes ago. He noticed that he waved. He said to you and I, said, hey, what do you guys know about agriculture? What would you tell people and the public?
0: Well, agriculture is one of the necessities of life, because if we didn't have farmers on the land producing food, we would not survive. So it's a very, very important, and I feel that farmers are squeezed, and I'm going to beat my drum here a little bit, because I read statistics not that long ago that at the turn of the century, when the 1920s, the average North American, not just Canadian, family spent over 25% of their income on food.
1: Mm.
0: And I don't know what that percentage is now, but it's way under 25%, because people spend a lot more money on TVs and rent and mortgages and everything else. So what that says to me is that the real return for the farmer, the real price of farm produce, has come down probably by 50%.
1: Yeah.
0: And that's, I think, one of the big reasons why the small family farm can no longer exist on its own, and why we see people who have inherited 50 or 100 acres that two generations ago supported a family, those people rent that field out to a bigger farmer and go off and work in town. So I think it's very, very sad. And it's not just North America. We've seen this happening all over the world.
1: Mm-hmm.
0: It's very sad. So that's a concern. What else can I tell people about agriculture? It's a huge subject, because you have so many different types of farming, animal husbandry, field husbandry, crops, orchards. It's... Where do you start?
1: Have you ever heard of the concept of that we could become carbon farmers? At the end of the day, we're the only industry that actually sequesters carbon dioxide as part of our process.
0: That's right.
1: So yep. If they're going to have credit, if they're going to have taxes on carbon, why can't farmers get credits when they make it?
0: Absolutely.
1: Who ever would have thought that it was even be discussed that one of the things that agriculture is a carbon sequestration service?
0: Yep. No, absolutely right.
1: Like if it would pay me $200 a ton to sequester carbon dioxide, I'll be living very fine, thank you.
0: Yep, it would turn things around very nicely.
1: Yeah,
0: it would indeed.
1: I just thought I threw that out there, and I see you're nodding your head, so you get it on that concept. We may be, once again, in agriculture, changing our focus from beyond just, potatoes and pigs.
0: That's right.
1: If we take just a minute to talk about the environment we're in terms of your unique experiences in Africa, if you're so inclined, where agriculture there has struggled with the politics is quite volatile in the continent. That continent moves from a traditional tribal organization to a democracy, it's not an easy step from any society.
0: Oh.
1: And they lurch ahead, come back, even more crazy than our friends in America is doing right now. But that's another story. But tell us about agriculture and Africa, if you please.
0: Sure. And just picking up on your point, it's taken our culture, with all its warts and ills, it's taken us 2,000 years from Roman days, when
1: exactly.
0: they started the systems
1: yep.
0: we're using now,
1: yep.
0: to where we are now, and we still have a lot of problems. So it's totally unfair to expect people to do that leap on any continent in 100 or 200 years. And I think that is the basis of the problem of Africa and other underdeveloped parts of the world.
1: Mm-hmm.
0: There's a separate argument, of course, that if we'd left them alone, they might be better off than they are now. So, but that's, again, another topic. So my experience in Africa is that conditions for farming in Africa are very different to North America, and especially Canada, in that water is short, the rainy season is short. And for a lot of crops, if you want a guaranteed crop that will pay the more than recover the input cost, you need irrigation.
1: Mm-hmm.
0: And to have irrigation, you need water. So if you don't have a river where you can put a dam, you either have to depend on boreholes. We call them boreholes, wells, deep-drilled wells, or you don't do it. So that's why farms in Africa are so much bigger than farms here. And I tell people we farmed 1,000 acres, but we were a comparatively small farm. They're quite amazed. But we did that for two reasons. We didn't have enough water to grow crops on all of it. The countryside, the topography is much more broken up with where we were with rocky outcrops. So your fields, if you're lucky, 50, 60-acre fields. Other parts of the country are quite different. And the soils are fragile granite sands, so you can't plant a crop every year. You have to rotate.
1: Oh, okay, I get it.
0: Normally in that five-year rotation, you'd have 1 or 2 years back to grass. So you needed a lot more land to produce the same amount of crops as here. Yields were similar. If we take corn, 10 tons a hectare there was a good yield. Here it's slightly better. I think it's a good average here. So probably production per hectare is a bit better here than it was there. But of course, Rhodesia was famous for its tobacco when tobacco was still a politically correct subject. Was the world leader in the export of quality tobacco, and that provided the income and the foreign exchange to develop the major parts of that country. They still grow tobacco, but it's more peasant farming, a few big farms.
1: Sure.
0: I was in a good tobacco area, but our farm didn't have a lot of water, so we grew high-value horticulture products to export to Europe. Passion fruit, granadillas, mange 2 peas, sugar snap peas, a little orange fruit called a physalis, which is used as a dessert and a decoration in Europe. And you can also make jam and wine out of it.
1: Yeah.
0: And then a few vegetables for the local market, some corn. We had beef cattle and horses. And that was what we did. The other huge difference between farming there and here is that there – capital equipment was wickedly expensive, but labor was plentiful and cheap.
1: Right.
0: Whereas in North America and in most of the Western world, the capital equipment is not as expensive in relative terms, and labor is horrifically expensive. So on my farm, I employed in peak season 180 people and only had one medium-sized tractor. I did contract out some of the heavy tractor work, but most farmers would not have a combine, even if they grew 1,000 acres of corn.
1: Mm-hmm. Yep,
0: they
1: right.
0: would use contractors.
1: Yep.
0: We had a longer harvest window because of the weather. We weren't fighting the onset of snow and freezing. So we did was a bit more flexible, but that cost of equipment was difficult.
1: As a farmer here, I often wonder where I take my products. How far away do you have to deliver your finished goods? Do you have to take it all the way to a seaport, or when does the transfer become between your from your possession if you sold it to the next person?
0: Okay, I was about 120 kilometers from the international airport in Harare.
1: Okay.
0: So I sent my small truck, lorry as we called it, a three-ton truck, twice a week with my stuff, which would be put on a plane and flown to England. And
1: nice.
0: Most of our stuff went to England, some to France. And it was chilled all the way. Would get to England and then get sold there.
1: Mm-hmm.
0: Produce for the local market, I would the same. Truck it into the capital. Some we sold off the farm. Cattle would go to the abattoir in the capital, that sort of thing. Other people were further away, but not too difficult.
1: I guess this don't take too much time. I just was curious, like, who did the brokerage function and made sure that, you know, the buyer paid you and the rest of it? Was it a bit more casual, or was it? Did you have systems in place?
0: Was it? We had specialist brokers did
1: right
0: that
1: on.
0: For us.
1: Okay.
0: Some of the very big producers would have their own unit and their own administration and go over there and negotiate with supermarkets. But
1: I see.
0: Supermarkets are very difficult to deal with if you don't have leverage, as you'd say here. So for us smaller producers, and I was not a huge producer, it was better to deal through an established brokerage. They would take a percentage, but they took care of all the headaches. So.
1: Yeah, I think a lot of headaches. I know. It's true. Sometimes you're better off to hire some of that just have done. It's just, yeah, you just want to do what you do best. And, you know.
0: Yep.
1: I hear you. Yeah. Well, that's a good story. I know there's been, thank goodness in many ways, the internet. If you were to search for any of these topics, Africa, Rhodesia, all those topics, you could probably get a good follow-up on the kind of life that Peter lived over there and what he's up against. So I encourage our listeners to do that if they're so inclined, and appreciate speaking from first person that you did that, and it was what it was until the politics changed, I guess. And
0: politics changed very, very drastically, yeah.
1: Yeah.
0: Yeah.
1: So, and now when you, I'm puttering around your operation there in close to Woodstock, you say, or Drumbo, where are you living at?
0: Near Woodstock, yeah.
1: Near Woodstock, so then you can look out there and watch those guys with the John Deere's and the Case International doing all those things, and it's not that strange. You know, you'd be an expert in farming in Ontario here.

0: sum it up this way. If the best thing we do for Canadians, teenagers just out of school or starting school, is give them $1,000 and say, just get out of town. Go anywhere else in the world.
1: Yep.
0: And you'll come back much more in tune with what's important, what's not.
1: Absolutely.
0: I think it'd be a good investment for our young people.
1: I think there's two things that I would do if I was Prime Minister. I'd introduce national service. Not necessarily the Army. I wouldn't make all the kids go to the Army.
0: I get it. You could plant trees or something.
1: And I'll give you the background to my thoughts in a moment. I would say when you leave school, before you go to university, you take a year. And during that year, you will work in three different operations, one of which will be agricultural or rural. One would perhaps be caring for other people, and one would be maybe industrial commercial. You will get paid minimum wage for the whole time you're doing that. Mm-hmm. So if you're careful, you will come out of that with a bit of cash to put a deposit on a car or towards your university education. But at the end of that year, you will have been exposed to three completely different careers, different lifestyles, probably lived in three different towns. You'll have a far better idea of what you want to do with your life and what you don't want to do with your life than you do leaving school when your neck's rosy. And then if you want to go to university, that's when you go to university, or you become an apprentice, or you do whatever.
0: Sure.
1: So I think that would solve so many problems, quite honestly. But it would be a tough sell. A lot of the more entitled voters would say that's not fair.
0: Infringing on my freedoms.
1: Life's not fair. So let me give you the background to that. When my elder son left school at 18, he was a little like me. He did very well academically. He didn't have to work hard. He didn't SWAT for exams, and he sailed through without doing too much hard work. So he's now leaving school, and I said, well, you better go to university. I had my own business. I wasn't farming. I had my own other business. I said, I can afford to pay your university tuition. You can go to university. He says, no, I'm not going. I said, why not? He said, because I'll be wasting your money. He says, I have no idea what I want to do in life. No idea. I'm interested in lots, but I don't want to go to university. So I said, okay, the compromise is you do a one-year course at a private college, sort of admin, marketing, bit of management background. Okay. I said, and you work for me for a year.
0: Right.
1: So I think he'd done the 1 year, and then he started working for me, and I said, I'm going to send you two countries north. We were living in South Africa at the time, and I was doing export trading. I said, I'm going to send you to Zambia, which is north of Zimbabwe, but you're going to stop in Zimbabwe, and my brother will lend you a car. He lives there, because you can't take a South African licensed car to Zambia. You'll be in, you know, they won't like it because of sanctions. So I said, you're going on the bus to Zimbabwe, you pick up the car, you drive across the border into Zambia, and you supervise a load being loaded up for me. Now, this boy is only 18 or so.
0: Right.
1: And I said, when you come back, they're going to search your car, they'll probably pull it to pieces, and they're going to accuse you of smuggling drugs because you're young and you're driving an old Mercedes. You've got to keep your cool or they will lock you up. Can you do that? Yes. So he did it. And he got all the way back, and no problem. And, you know, years later, now he's 47, 48, not that long ago, since I've been in Canada, he said, Dad, that is the best education you could ever have given me. He said, I learned more on that trip, and I learned how to keep my cool when things go wrong, and it taught me more than any university education could ever have done. So I think more kids should get the advantage of that sort of behavior, you know?
0: Anyway. This is good. Actually, we made a great segue into our next segment of the show, which is, you know, things you wish the host would have brought up. The dumb guy forgot to ask a question, or business arising. So we already hit that spot where we forgot the song. So why don't we just stop right now and get back at it? But let's play this next song you got clued up, and we'll ask our listeners to please go freshen up your coffee. We'll come back in here and tell us what this song is a little bit, please, would you, Peter?
1: Okay, this is Cavatina, played by guitarist John Williams. It's the theme from The Deer Hunter. Prior to that, it was a theme for a show that's faded into the distant history. I can't even remember what it was called. And it was picked up when they made the movie The Deer Hunter. So it's Cavatina, but it's the theme from The Deer Hunter. It's an instrumental played by John Williams' guitar. I like it because of the music itself. And again, when I was trying to learn how to play the guitar, I bought the music and I struggled. And I can play one or two of the phrases in it, but I can't get the whole thing done properly. I also served as a national serviceman in the Army in Rhodesian days. And this is set back in Vietnam, so although I was not involved in Vietnam, it was of the same era that I was serving in the military, and I served in a terrorist war. So I have a lot of empathy for guys who went through tough conditions fighting, I would like to say, for their country. But, of course, with hindsight, we can argue that one till the cows come home. But it's that feeling of empathy for servicemen who don't want to be in doing what they're doing and where they are, but feel that it's their duty. So that's the background to why I chose this song.
0: Okay.

0: Farming can be a tough business, one that sometimes takes its toll on farmers and their families when mental health struggles become too much to bear. I know farmers are some of the toughest people out there, but they tend to hold their troubles close to the chest. Sometimes it means it's harder to reach out for help. We want to help address the stigma that still surrounds mental health and encourage people to talk about it. It takes courage. Please know that help is out there, and it's always okay to ask for help.
1: Thanks for being with us this afternoon, folks, for the Agriculture Show, episode 281. And Peter Wright is our guest today. And, you could be doing lots of things on a Tuesday afternoon and besides listen to us. And we appreciate your time here. And if you listen to us after the show on our podcast, then that's good, too. And we're glad you take time to listen to us. So we're just in the last bit of our show here. This would be the part where we would be talking about, topics that you wish the guests had asked and that sort of thing. We kind of got into before. Now, we just played this here last song that Peter has, and so we have one more to go. So, Peter, this section here, let's just kind of go over what we talked about already, see if there's something we want to follow up on. But, we got an idea of what songs you like, and then we talked a little bit about Christmas and you and your wife, and who trying to decide who gives out presents at what time of day, and it's whether it's screwdrivers and the like, your business there, aren't you? And a little bit about, the kind of things you're busy. Check it out, folks. Peter's got a podcast, and it's called The Yakking Show, and then he has a blog, and he messes around with that, too, and we'll put the links in the show. Got that kind of covered there, I guess. And then the last bit was about agriculture, and that's where we really got going on all kinds of cool stuff. Things about what it's like to farm, what's the same in farming in different continents, what's different, and that kind of thing. So so far in the show, Pete, is there anything you want to follow up on about where do we leave off before this song? We were talking a little bit about agriculture and the difference between in different countries, but then we moved on to something else.
2: Yeah, we were talking about my thoughts on education.
1: Yeah, right.
2: Could sort out a lot of the problems that society has seemed to have generated.
1: So this is the kind of stuff that you talk about on your other venues, more like this general interest, like we're talking about education, and we could you would be willing to talk about any topic on your podcast, so it's kind of
2: we talk, guest yeah, it's more, it's yep. fairly well business oriented, but okay. it's also self-help. We've had some quite amazing people who've, you mentioned Fudwa, she was a real breath of fresh air on our show, and I think people listening to her that were down in the dumps, especially during this virus problem, would have got a bit of a lift from listening to her story. So
1: how did a podcast from Woodstock get introduced to Fudwa? How did that happen? Just curious.
2: My co-host Kathleen was a member of the Kitchen of Waterloo, or your region Chamber of Commerce.
1: Oh my goodness! Okay.
2: And she was on one of the committees that I think helped new members find their way around.
1: Sure.
2: So when we started the talk show and the podcast, she said, "Well, shall we invite some of them to come on the show?" And this was right at the beginning of the shutdown, so all the people we would normally talk to at networking events, that's gone. So how do they're a new business, and how do they generate business? How do they meet customers? So we said, well, let's try and help them out. And I think Fudwa came to us from there, or someone recommended her.
1: Mm-hmm.
2: We get approached by more guests than we actually go out and look for. So
1: right.
2: I'm not sure. Anyway, we're glad, one way or the other, we're glad we found her, or she found us.
1: Mm-hmm. Yeah, she's still doing a podcast. She's over at CKWR now doing a show over there. Wants to come back and redo her show here, probably mm-hmm. with new content. So good on her.
2: She was
1: yep.
2: good.
1: Yep. So that, on your show when you're doing that, what other topics are relevant? What was your last... I saw it. I went to your website, but what was the last show? What was the topic, and why did you have that discussion?
2: Well, we have three in the bag that we haven't published yet.
1: Okay.
2: The one that's published today was a guy called Brandon Leibovitz from, I think he's from California, San Francisco, perhaps, and he's an SEO, search engine optimization expert, and he was talking and giving our guests tips on how to better optimize their search engine results. particularly for people like ourselves who are podcasters. And mm-hmm. one of the really interesting things he said was in your YouTube description and your podcast description, that's where you need to put all your keywords. You know, don't just put a brief description. So put mm-hmm. keywords you want to rank for, and Google will pick them up. So he gave us many tips like that. So that was the most recent one that's been published. And then mm-hmm. we have a financial coach coming up next week, I think, and we have a holistic therapist who works with troubled teens, and she has a really novel take on how to help families. Who else? Yeah, those are the next few coming up.
1: Well, sounds like good general interest in mm-hmm. business mm-hmm. and the small entrepreneur type topics.
2: Yeah,
1: so it's pretty cool. Very nice.
2: People from bigger businesses as well on the show at
1: yeah.
2: times.
1: Yeah. Wow. So, yeah, that's quite a thing. Well, you know, what Madeline, what's her name, your co-conspirator?
2: Kathleen.
1: I requested that she come on our show, but she's too busy today. It would have been fun to have her and to get them to her story as well, especially she's a local girl by the sound of it. So.
2: Yes, she is, indeed.
1: Yeah, that would have been kind of fun.
2: She came from Quebec, but she moved here, finished her schooling here, and then went to university here and stayed here ever since.
1: Got it. You know, that's another good side story. We are so lucky in this region. I think any community in Ontario that got a university, including like Trent and some of these other ones, St. Catharines, that really brought up the that really was a good thing for that community was in. And I in my opinion, KW and Guelph, this area has really benefited from that big surge of university building that happened when all the baby boomers come along.
2: Right.
1: You know, like in the 60s. And here they were, this swarm of baby boomers were coming, so they built UW and never looked back. And Laurier, and no, just nonstop. But
2: Anyway. Our byline for our show is Beauty and the Beast, because Kathleen is somewhat younger and way more attractive than I am, so that's what we call ourselves.
1: Yeah, good stuff. Oh, that's fun. It gives you a bit of a brand or kind of a chuckle point to go around. That's
2: Sure.
1: Yeah. So, so I'm glad that we got hooked up to talk about this kind of stuff. I know you got a lot of stuff on the go with your show. It's a big, wide range of activities you're doing, and so this is a good deal. You know, in hindsight, we got kind of just think about today's show. We got busy making sure the music worked, and we do have video switcher, and it would have been possible if you were so inclined you wanted to actually do a video show of your own from here. We could have done that.
2: That would have been fun.
1: I know. Yeah. And, you know, it just was like you're here in the right time, and then we got delayed with trying to get the music, and I didn't get around to doing that thing. And maybe when you come back, if you want to
2: do it again. Yeah.
1: You know, and you would just sit there, and you would just switch the switcher and brought now. I used to do that, but I not so much because they exercise copyright. Even though we're a radio station, they exercise copyright on us. So, but you would have been more than welcome to try it. That's for another time. Let's get back to the show here. Otherwise, we're getting out of. We're doing good here. So I'm just kind of thinking, what else do you want? Anything else come to mind?
2: I'll throw something in. How's that? Can I throw something in? That
1: yes, please.
2: Talk about?
1: Yes.
2: So
1: please.
2: I've been an active guy all my life, right? My father bought me my first horse when I was 7 years old, and he said, "You've got to ride this horse every day, otherwise, I'll sell it. You've got to muck out the stable." We didn't keep horses in barns in Africa. They were out most of the time, but they would be in a proper English-type stable at night.
1: Hmm.
2: And he said, "You've got to groom it and look after it." So from 7 years old, I did that. And then he wanted to go farming, so he bought the first dairy cow when I was 10, and he couldn't milk. So he said, "You could go and learn how to milk cows." And I started milking cows before school. And then in Rhodesia, it was like the British system. School sport was compulsory.
1: Okay.
2: If you didn't attend and didn't have a doctor's note, you got the cane on your backside, you know, and that was the deal. So I played rugby and cricket, neither very well, but I did. And then I got into horse sports, show jumping, and a game called polo cross, which is lacrosse on horseback.
1: Oh, no way. Wow.
2: Cheaper than polo, you see, you only need one horse.
1: True.
2: And I just kept going all my life. And then for a period when I first got married and moved down to South Africa, I didn't have horses, and then I did until a couple of years ago. And then I started running. My kids, the fun run boom hit when my kids were at junior school, and they would come home. And I was in the corporate world then, traveling a lot in a high-powered management job. My kids would come home and say, "Dad, there's a fun run on Saturday. All the parents are going to be there. You've got to run 3 kilometers to raise money for whatever." I said, "No, I can't do it." I made all the excuses. And eventually they come, and I told you my oldest son was good academically. He was also a really good manipulator. So he comes and he gets his brother, and they stand there. He's probably 12 or 13. He says, "You know, you are the only father that doesn't come and support us in the fun run. Do you know how bad that makes us feel? And you weren't at the last sports day. I thought, oh my God, I'm a terrible father. So I'm shamed into going on a fun run. And I thought, well, I used to be fit. I did 10 years military service, walked, you know, through the bush all day in 40 degree heat. But now I'm no longer 19, 20. I'm now into my 30s.
1: Yeah.
2: And I run for about 800 meters. I think I'm going to die. I think I was still smoking. Long story short, I couldn't run the whole distance. I hobbled. And so my son says, you know, you're a disgrace. So I started training, and I got the bug. And then I built up, and I started running marathons. And then in South Africa, we had ultra marathon called the Comrades, and that was the big prize. So I ran in a few of those. And I just kept active all my life. So in 2010, I'm working on the farm here in Ontario, and I had a heart attack. And I didn't believe I'd had a heart attack. I'd actually gone to physiotherapy for a pain in my shoulder, which they'd been treating, but I had a heart attack there, and I insisted on driving home and went back to the farm. And the day before, I'd got a truck stuck in the mud, so we towed it out, and they said to me, you don't look too good, you know, you better go home.
1: Yeah.
2: My wife looks at me, she says, hospital, heart attack. So I stopped the farm work, and I said to the cardiologist, you know, I'm fit and healthy, and why did I have a heart attack? He said, it can happen to anyone, no matter how fit you are.
1: Yeah, that's true.
2: But what he said to me was, because you've done all this hard physical activity, that probably saved your life.
1: Mm-hmm.
2: So that stuck in my mind. So to me, that was a huge lesson on how important it is to have an active life. I just wanted to throw that in.
1: That's a good. You know what? That's how we learn through the reality of our own experiences and how well we pay attention to other people's experiences.
2: Yes, you're right.
1: And you know that, you know what, maybe I should just kind of like, okay, I better listen to this because my story may sound just as unusual to the other side of yours too. So
2: yeah.
1: That's a good stuff. So were you, just for casual conversation like that, we're not talking about the health system all the time. In hindsight, did you get good service? Were you happy with?
2: Yeah.
1: Okay, that's good to hear. Right.
2: My only criticism of the Canadian health system is for the minor stuff. I couldn't wish for better treatment for that heart attack.
1: Okay.
2: I mean, I was in Woodstock Hospital. Then I was. I went to London to Victoria for the angiogram, and then I had a few years later. I had bypass surgery. I couldn't wish for better treatment.
1: Mm-hmm.
2: But the downside of that is I have a lot of skin cancers. So for these minor little skin cancers that need cutting out,
1: mm-hmm.
2: back in Rhodesia, my family doctor would say, oh, "I can do that." You know, if it was bad, he'd send me to specialists. He said, have you got half an hour? I just need to sort Mrs. Smith out, who's been in the waiting room. If you can hang around, we'll do it in the surgery. Boom, boom, boom, done. End of story. You know. So for the minor things, I think we could do better here, quite honestly.
1: Gotcha, right. No, that's a good point. I'm wondering sometimes those nurse practitioners would try to fill that gap, but I know it's a... They keep mixing and matching all the medical descriptions.
2: They're doing it a bit, but then, of course, the whole virus thing threw the thing on its head, so that's another problem. But
1: no kidding, man.
2: Yeah, I think... I think we have the resources. My opinion would be we can use them better.
1: Mm-hmm.
2: Yeah, so anyway, but I survived the heart attack. I survived the bypass, and I really think, and now I cut wood and walk every morning, and I'm very grateful that I'm able to do that at my age of 72. You know, so.
1: And keep your wits about you with all these year guests that are coming in out your door.
2: Well, I think it all goes together, and that was my motivation for learning to play the guitar, that... after the heart attack, I needed a big goal, and I didn't want to run marathons. I couldn't. I'm not a very good swimmer. I had no inclination to swim across Lake Ontario or anything like that. I thought, what's an impossible goal? Oh, music. I was told at the age of 10 I was useless and would never play an instrument by my teacher, school teacher. So I bought a guitar and proved her wrong. I mean, I'm not good, but I've played Happy Birthday in church.
1: Right.
2: And I can play a tune. So.
1: That's more than other people can say. I can remember taking piano when I was a kid. Wish I would have kept it up, but at when you're, you know, 10 years old, you want other things you want to do, but it'd have been fun to keep it up. But, this is good. Let's play another song here.
2: Sure.
1: We're moving along quite lovely here, and I think we get another song played, and then we do our outro on the show. We will have done a good thing here, Peter.
2: Good.
1: So what do you got queued up for us, and tell us about this song, please.
2: Because I'm now Canadian, I have to have a Canadian song, and this is Leonard Cohen's Hallelujah. And this particular version is, I like it, it's sung by Katie Lang.
1: Yeah.
2: And I don't know, this one always...
1: Yeah, this is a good one. I like this one too, yeah.
2: it makes me somehow feel that I am actually a Canadian when I listen to this, because for a long time I still felt like a foreigner because I speak a different brand of English. So mm-hmm. anyway, let's listen to Katie Lang.
1: Okay. That's good.

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1: Hi, this is jazz musician, singer, and songwriter Tim Lewis. 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
2: Okay, folks, and thanks again for tuning in today for us at the CKMS Rare Culture Show. Jeff Steger is your host. Peter Wright is our guest. We've had just some great tunes. What a great choice, Katie Lang, singing Hallelujah. 2007, I saw that on the timestamp there.
3: Yeah.
2: I don't know where the time goes by. Peter, we've had a really good time here, and just as a send-off and to our so our listeners, have you have a better idea of all the things you're up to and what you're up to? I'm going to ask you, what are you doing in the next 2 hours, 2 days, 2 weeks, 2 months, 2 years?
3: Wow.
2: Let's start in the next 2 hours. What are you doing in the next 2 hours?
3: In the next 2 hours, well, I'm going all the way back to Woodstock. And then, as I was telling you when we were off air a little while back, for a change, I've been helping a farmer out milking cows for a while. And I do that two afternoons a week. I find it therapeutic to be with large animals instead of sitting next to my computer or at my computer. So I enjoy that and get my hands dirty, and I'm just grateful that at my age in my 70s, I can still do that. So that takes me about 4.5 hours. And then it's home, supper, probably spend another hour in my office and doing some reading. There's never enough time for reading. I read a lot of non-fiction stuff. I haven't read a novel for a long time. And that'll be the day. And then it's up early tomorrow morning for my morning walk. So off we go. And the next, the next 2 months, it'll be my talk show. The next 2 years, I hope to get over to England again and see my brother.
2: That'd be nice, eh?
3: Yeah.
2: Who's over in England? You got a brother and others?
3: What happened? I was born in England. My dad was killed in the war in Rhodesia. But my mother went back to England in 2000 when things were getting a bit unpleasant in Zimbabwe. And when things got really unpleasant in 2003, my eldest son had moved to Canada. So he said, why don't you come look at Canada, which we did. And we decided we had better prospects here than England. But unfortunately, after we moved here, my brother moved to England. All his children moved there. My wife's two kids moved to England and then Scotland. So we have more ties in many ways in England than we do here. But that's just the way life works out.
2: Yeah,
3: you know?
2: But I can hear that, and I agree, it makes perfect sense. Go see that family over there if you get a chance. That's only a wonderful thing.
3: Yep.
2: Yeah. And 20 years, you want to go that far out?
3: Oh. This is going to sound ridiculous.
2: No, please.
3: I had a lifelong ambition when I was doing all my horse sports. There is a steeplechase, which is a flat race over jumps in England for veterans of the military. And they find your horse, and there's no age limit. And guys of 80 go into that and break their necks, and that's the end. And I thought, what a wonderful way to go. But at the age of 90, on a really good thoroughbred, going 40, 42 k's an hour over jumps, and suddenly the good Lord says, well, you've had enough jumps. You're going to fall at the next one, bang, and that's your lot. And it's probably impractical, but it's always at the back of my mind that if I could get a chance to do that, it would be a good way to go.
2: Bloody hell.
3: us Rhodesians were accused of having a dark sense of humor, and sometimes comes out.
2: So. You know what? That's just fine. It's certainly something that a lot of people recognize, that certain kind of, like, let's get on with it type thing, and we've done our thing, and it certainly has its charms, and I get it.
3: Yeah, but I think the more sensible answer would be when all this virus stuff's out the way and we can travel freely. I really want to do another Camino de Santiago. I want to do one of the French ones because I speak French, but I don't speak Portuguese. So that's certainly on the bucket list to go and do, not the 1,000 kilometer, probably only a 500K one, but that's on the list.
2: Okay. Well, this is like, Peter, I want to thank you so much for coming out and being a guest today.
3: Well, thank you for the opportunity. It was really good fun.
2: All right, and look forward to doing this again. And folks, come on back in 6 days and 22 hours for the agriculture show. We'll be here again, either a new show or a repeat. And if you eat this week, thank a farmer. And if you're a farmer, thank a consumer.
3: That's That's it.
2: All right. See you later. Have a great week.
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